0: bring out God's truth in the unique historical and cultural conditions of our age, end quote. 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
4: With SRN News, I'm Keith Peters in Washington. Two teenage suspects killed three men in a shooting at a San Diego mosque Monday before killing themselves a few blocks away. San Diego Police Chief Scott Wall says the situation is under control.
5: There is no further threat. Both suspects in this case are deceased. All of the kids are safe.
4: Wall said a security guard at the Islamic Center of San Diego was among those killed, and the case is being investigated as a hate crime. On Wall Street, the Dow up by 159 points. The NASDAQ dropped 134, with the S&P 500 index lower by 5 points. Oil was near $105 a barrel on the New York Mercantile Exchange. This is SRN News.
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11: Oh, hi there. I'm John Avery Whittaker, but you can call me Whit. We were just getting ready for a time of wonder, excitement, and discovery. You care to join us? You never know what'll happen next when you have an adventure in Odyssey.
12: Rebecca.
13: An older shall serve the younger.
14: My son, you want my birthright?
15: Well, it was just a thought.
14: Are you really Esau? No!
16: You may wonder why society's going down the tubes.

0: past, then I will kill Jacob.
1: Kill him? Esau actually wanted to kill Jacob?
2: Well, he really hated him. Just like you and Haley.
1: Well, yeah. But I don't really hate her, and I never wanted to kill her. Did Esau do it?
2: Well, he didn't get the chance. At least not right away. You see, Rebecca found out about his plans and told Jacob.
3: I knew we shouldn't have done it. Now Esau will kill me.
4: No, Esau will not touch you as long as your father is alive. So you must leave here.
3: And go where?
4: To my brother Laban in Haran. Stay with him until Esau calms down. Then I will send a servant for you.
3: Haran? Do you know how far that is?
4: Please, Jacob. If Esau kills you, he must go into exile. I don't want to lose both of you in the same day. Please.
3: What about father?
4: Leave him to me.
1: So, Rebecca came through again. Pretty sneaky.
2: Maybe, but you need to understand that none of this happened by chance.
1: It didn't?
2: No, there was a greater power working here, the Lord God, as Jacob soon found out in a big way.
1: What happened?
2: Well, the journey to his uncle Laban's was long and grueling. One night, he stopped a camp near a village called Luz. He lay down to sleep using a stone for a pillow. And that night, something truly miraculous happened that changed his life for good.
5: Jacob. Jacob.
3: What?
5: What do you see?
3: A staircase leading up to heaven, with the angels of God climbing up and down it. What is this wondrous thing?
5: I am the Lord your God, the God of Abraham and Isaac.
3: My Lord and my God.
5: The ground you are lying on will belong to you and your descendants. You will become a great nation, and your descendants will be as the dust of the earth and the sands on the shore of the sea. And I will protect you and be with you always.
3: Lord. Lord. Lord! Oh, a dream. But more than a dream, God must live here. This must be the entrance to heaven.
2: Early the next morning, he sat his stone pillow upright as a memorial pillar, poured oil over it, and proclaimed it,
3: Bethel, house of God. Hear me, O Lord. If you will help and protect me on this journey, give me food and clothes, and bring me back safely to my father, then will I choose you as my God. This stone pillar shall become a place for worship, and of everything you give me, I will give you back a tenth.
2: Tenth? Ten? Oh, good grief, look at the time. Here I am sitting around jawing. I got 10 more windows to wash.
1: But wait a minute.
2: Nah, looks like lunch is over anyway. I'd better fill this bucket.
1: But what about the rest of the story? What happens to Jacob and Haran? And what about Esau?
2: It'll have to wait for some other time.
1: When?
2: I don't know. Later.
1: Today?
2: Erica!
1: Please, Mr. Walton, I have to hear the rest of the story. My whole future with my sister is at stake.
2: All right. Meet me by the flagpole after school and I'll tell you the rest.
1: Thanks, Mr. Walton.
2: There, Wubba. You better get to class.
1: Okay. Oh, one thing more.
2: What's that?
1: Can I have that piece of pie now?
2: Yeah, I don't know. Sell me your birthright for it?
1: No way.
2: Good girl. Take it.
1: Thanks.
2: You're welcome. Watch the bucket. Watch the bucket.
1: No!
2: Bucket.
1: Sorry.
2: Kids never watch the bucket.
6: In Psalm 94, verse 3, David wrote, "How long will the wicked be happy, O Lord?" 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Our production engineers were Dave Arnold and Bob Luttrell, and our executive producer, Chuck Bolte. 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
17: And I'm saying the choices you're making right now are shaping the man you're going to be. The choices you're making right now, even the ones that seem insignificant, from the friends you're hanging around, to the words you speak, to the way you treat other people, it's putting you on a path that's going to lead in any number of directions. And if you make wise choices now, it's going to put you in a place of wisdom later on in life. And just raising up the value of the decisions they make, because life is telling them, oh, you're young, you're a teenager, you can do whatever you want, it doesn't really matter. And we're trying to give the opposite message that now what you say, what you do right now, it matters so much.
18: That's Dave Willis, and he and his wife Ashley join us today on Focus on the Family with Jim Daly, and I'm John Fuller.
16: You know, John, as parents, we carry a pretty big responsibility, if not the responsibility, to help shape the next generation, our children, maybe even some of their friends that come over to the house to play ping pong or do the things that they do. And it means we have to teach our boys how to respect girls, right? And in this culture today, that's a tough task because there's very little supporting girls and women. Just think about it. You know, the whole Title IX issue and what has happened to women's sports with the trans issue and so much more. It's just, there seems to be a slow and sometimes fast degrading of women in the culture. And you know, boys and men have a responsibility to say, no, we're going to respect girls and women. And today we're going to talk about that subject with experts who have four sons of their own.
18: Dave and Ashley Willis are conference speakers, relationship coaches, and podcast hosts. And they've been in full-time marriage ministry for about 10 years now and have four sons, as you said, Jim. Dave has a terrific book on this topic called Raising Boys Who Respect Girls, Upending Locker Room Mentality, Blind Spots, and Unintended Sexism.
16: Dave and Ashley, welcome back to Focus on the Family. Good to have you here.
9: Good to be here.
17: Thank you, guys. Thank you. Oh, we love being here.
16: We didn't pay you to say that, did we?
9: Right, right.
16: Okay. Just want to make sure. Now, this question, this is the way to get out of the gate. Your son Cooper once came home from school asking if girls liked it when boys sent them indecent pictures. When I first read that, I was like, what?
17: Yeah.
16: It's a different era now.
17: It's a different
16: era. I mean, that would have, when I was a boy, that never would have popped up.
17: Oh, my goodness.
16: We wouldn't even thought of that. But that's kind of the question we've got to deal with with our sons today.
17: A lot of eye-raising moments, shocking moments, that we didn't grow up with the technology that made these things possible.
16: What did you say to him?
17: Well, we've kind of made a pact early on that we're not going to freak out in the moment, no matter what our kids ask.
16: That's the first good parenting
17: first
16: tip.
17: Good parenting
16: don't
17: tip.
16: Don't panic.
17: Don't freak out in the moment. You can freak out with each other later, but in the moment, you got to be calm and be a safe place for them to share, because as you're a safe place for them to share, the more they're going to share. Mm-hmm. So he came home from his first day of eighth grade, and I said, how was your day? It was fine. And he asked that question. Hey, just out of curiosity, do girls really like it when boys send these like indecent pictures of themselves? And I'm like, well, why don't you unpack that for me, you know? And he said, well, on the bus on the way home, some of the boys on the bus were taking inappropriate pictures of themselves and trying to show the other kids on the bus pictures of what they've taken, and saying, girls love it when you send them pictures like this. And they were laughing about it. And Cooper said it felt so inappropriate, but it gave us an opportunity to just unpack it one step at a time. Say, buddy, listen, you're going to be exposed to a lot of things that just aren't right, aren't healthy. In this case, what those boys are doing is actually illegal. That's mm-hmm. child pornography. So to possess that or share that is illegal. But it gave us a bigger time to talk about God's design for respecting one another and for the sacredness of sex and all these things. And he was really receptive to it, but it was a wake-up call for us of just what our kids are being exposed to.
16: Well, and the other thing too is, man, don't think because you have your kids in a Christian school or they're going to church every Sunday that they get this. Mm-hmm. I mean, it's sad, but now your other three boys coming along, you probably before the first day of eighth grade said, okay, I got to talk to you about something.
9: Right.
16: You know,
9: right,
16: this could happen.
17: Right, yeah.
16: I mean, that's one of the difficulties as a parent today is trying to get ahead of, especially the sexual discussions, because it just, the culture reeks of sexualization. And for boys, we got to, and some girls now too.
9: Yes.
16: We got to get, you know, ahead of that to help have those discussions. So as a mama, Ashley, I mean, how did you respond to that question?
9: Well, I'm going to be honest. Like my first instinct was to freak out. Like literally what are you talking about? Like I wanted to, and Dave could see it. Like Dave could see it on my face, and he just gently grabbed my hand and was like, this is what we wanted. We wanted him to come to us, you know?
16: Yeah, but that's typical. Let me say, if you're that mom panicking and freaking out, that was Jean as well. Mm-hmm. I mean, this is kind of the normal thing. And the husbands at this point are going, okay, this isn't unusual for boys, you know?
17: Yeah.
16: But we got to deal with it. So continue. Sorry.
9: Yes.
16: Little infomercial for moms freaking out. Okay, that's every mom I've ever known.
9: This is the truth. And so it was really not so much towards Cooper himself. It was more like, what in the world? Like, I can't believe this is going on at this age. And I just wasn't ready for it because he's our firstborn. And so this was the first time we were hearing this from one of our kids. But very quickly, with Dave's help of helping me to remember that we want him to come to us with these things, I just really wanted him to hear as a woman how that would make me feel. And I was like, I can tell you 100% that is so disrespectful. Mm. Like, that is not good. And then there's girls who feel pressured to also send pictures. And I know this from being a youth leader for years, that girls feel like, oh, that's what boys want. And they're having the same questions.
16: Yeah.
9: And then it perpetuates just this really just unhealthy and like Dave said, illegal correspondence between these kids, and they don't even know what to do with this.
16: So your book, Raising Boys Who Respect Girls, I mean, it's beyond just this topic. That's just a wow kind of opening question.
17: Yeah,
16: so we covered that. If you want more information, get a copy of the book. Mm-hmm. But moving into more general context of teaching your boys how to respect girls, How do you go about doing that, being mindful of that as a dad, as a mom? You're both, because of the fact that you're a woman and you're a man, you're going to bring different attributes in your parenting to that. What are some of the core things we need to think about?
17: Well, as parents, if you're married, I would say realize that you're modeling for your kids what healthy behavior and interaction looks like. So dads, if you're listening, the way you treat your wife is showing your boys how they should treat women, and it's showing your daughters what they should expect from men someday. And so if our example isn't the right example, then we need to take a step back and say, Lord, help me to do this. And I know for a lot of guys that's hard because maybe we didn't have an example ourselves. Mm-hmm. And so even if you didn't have that, the way that my own father didn't have that, but he chose with God's grace to break that cycle and to become that, as imperfect as all of us are and as imperfect as he was, he really modeled respect toward my mother, and mm-hmm. and I caught that, and I want to do the same for Ashley. I think it starts just in
16: it's good.
17: How we're treating each other in marriage,
9: yes.
17: because your kids learn a lot more by watching than they do by listening to your advice most mm-hmm. of the time.
16: It's so true.
9: They do, and one of the biggest things that I think dads can do, especially for their sons, is be very, very mindful of where their eyes go. Because having a mindfulness about where your eyes linger is everything. And do not make the mistake of believing your sons don't see it, because they do, and your daughters see it too. And so we've got to get a grip on where our eyes go. I mean, we can't help, as people, men and women, seeing someone attractive walk by, but we get to choose if we keep on staring.
16: Yeah, it's so true. You know, you mentioned in the book that Jesus is a wonderful role model about how to treat women. Mm-hmm. You know, you think about the culture he was born into. It was very demeaning toward women in many ways. I mean, mm-hmm. the Roman Empire, right? And yet Jesus came onto the scene and gave women dignity, Mary Magdalene and other women. Mm-hmm. Speak to that difference that he made coming onto the scene and raising women to a status of equality made in his image, male and female.
17: I'm so glad you brought that up. It's my favorite chapter in the book. And I almost laugh when I hear people in the modern context say, oh, well, I could never be a Christian. It's so oppressive to women. And I laugh and I think, you don't know history. I'm like, in all of human history, there has never been anyone who's done more to elevate the status of women than Jesus Christ did. And when you look in the Gospels of how he did that and how countercultural it was, and it wasn't just about women being over-sexualized, which they were, and they had that kind of exploitation, and they had so few rights. But it was also, there was a misogyny and a distrust toward women. A woman's testimony was not valid in a court of law. But when you look at Jesus taking time to intentionally pursue women, not only women of high respect in society, but women like the Samaritan woman at the well, mm-hmm. that society had forgotten and ostracized, and he's pursuing them. He's elevating their value. When Jesus would tell his parables, he intentionally made women the heroes of so many of those stories, whether it's the persistent widow and her praying or other examples in the gospel, the times that he healed them, the friendships that he formed with women like Mary and Martha, allowing them to be even the first to see the resurrection, the first ones to
16: it wasn't men.
17: Experience
16: right.
17: the first ones. Yeah, the first word the resurrected Christ spoke was saying Mary's name, Mary. And she recognized him and was able to go and share what she saw. None of that is by accident. Like, Jesus is giving us a model that was so countercultural and elevates, and still to this day elevates women to the God-given sacredness that they have.
16: I think the other aspect there is Jesus' relationship with his mother, Mary.
9: Yes.
16: Ashley, as a woman, as a mom, I mean, what do you, when you read scripture in that context of Jesus lifting up women, what do you see?
9: I mean, I just see a respecter of women, and I love that. And I do think it goes against what some people are trying to spread as a narrative today about him holding women down. And I mean, probably one of my favorite stories is the woman at the well. I just love how he went against really the cultural norms of his day to go and talk to this woman and minister to her and not bring necessarily like shame on her like others had done, but to show her that she didn't have to keep living in shame. She didn't have to keep living life this way, and that there was this living water that only he could offer her. And I just think it was just so beautiful. And I think it's important that we remember that. And that Jesus loves women, and he wants women to be respected, and he is the model that we all should follow.
16: Yeah, so good.
18: Today on Focus on the Family with Jim Daly, our guests are Dave and Ashley Willis, and we're talking about some of the content in Dave's book, Raising Boys Who Respect Girls, Upending Locker Room Mentality, Blind Spots, and Unintended Sexism. And we've got that book here at the ministry. 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What do the conversations sound like with your boys, given everything you just said? Because this is a big topic, and we can't protect them 24/7, but how do you process the inevitable time when guys are together and they're swaggering or they're sharing things that are degrading? How do you help your boys get ahead of that?
9: Yeah,
17: I think we try to tell them to lead by example. And if you can't change a conversation and it's clearly going in a direction and staying in a direction that you're uncomfortable with, then to just excuse yourself from that setting. You don't have to stay there. You get to choose what rooms you're in. Mm. And there, it takes a lot of courage sometimes to walk away from settings and sometimes even walk away from relationships where there's a pattern of really unhealthy behavior, because you're going to be like the people you hang out the most. The Bible talks so much about choosing the right friends, and that bad company corrupts good character. And we've got to be intentional, not in a judgmental way or an elitist way, but in a really discerning way, to choose our friends wisely, because we're going to become like they are.
9: It's so true. I remember one time one of our sons was talking about how he like had a friend come up to him and he was like, "Hey, we have this list of girls and we're like rating them based on looks and this and that." And at first he thought it was funny. And I was like, rewind this back and tell me what you just said and think about it. If you were like, there was guys and the girls were rating you, would you think that was funny? Mm-hmm. And he was like, "What?" He goes, "Well, they're not doing that. I don't think they're doing that." And he kind of started having a whole different attitude. And I was like, "What makes this any different, buddy?" And I'm like, it's your friends who you love. And so it's kind of shadowing the truth of what's going on here. I'm like, how is this a good thing? And he kind of backtracked from it and was like, "Oh, yeah, that's probably not good." And I was like, yeah, because you're not only is it mean to these girls, but you're also minimizing them to just bodies. Mm-hmm. And all these kind of things inevitably get out and somebody's going to get hurt. And I'm like, do you want to be associated with this? Do you want to really be part of this? And the more he thought about it, the more he was like, yeah, I don't want to be part of that. Because he's like, that's really terrible. I would never want someone to do that to me. And I think sometimes when we do get into these, you know, quote unquote, locker room settings, I think that guys, and I'm sure girls can do this too in our own way, but I think guys forget that these are real women who have, you know, souls and have hearts and minds that can be so hurt.
19: Yeah.
9: And they just sometimes when they're together can forget about that. And so we try to remind our kids of that.
19: Yeah, you're developing empathy.
9: Mm-hmm. Yes.
19: Which is a good thing.
9: Yes.
18: Yeah. Dave, you made reference to kind of an older generation and how men used to care for and respect women. And we're missing that mark pretty wildly, it seems, in the general culture. How do you bring forward people like your grandfather, I think it was, that you wrote about in the book, and say, this is the kind of person to emulate?
17: Yeah, absolutely. I'm thankful to have some great examples in my own life from that. But I also want to just acknowledge that it's a complicated time for young men to know how to show respect to women. Because on one hand, when you try to show chivalry, there are certain women that might be offended by that, to say, well, I don't need your help. I don't need you to hold the door open for me. And a young man's just being polite, and he's thinking, wow, I feel like I can't win here. And so I think it's still the right thing to do, to serve and to help people. But when we do it, however we're doing it, we try to do it the way that Jesus said to do it, which is the golden rule: treat other people the way that you'd want to be treated. And I think that goes for how we treat other men and how we treat women as well. But even in these confusing times, even when trying to be, you know, chivalrous, trying to embody some of those positive masculine traits that God gave us can get you some backlash sometimes, I still think that it's the right thing to do. And if criticism comes for that, to say, look, I didn't mean to offend you, this is how I was raised, I was just trying to be polite, and to show deference and kindness in those situations, which usually diffuses the situation. And just know there's a lot of anger out in the world right now, and a lot of it is because we've misunderstood so much of these issues.
19: Boy, it's so true. In your book, Raising Boys Who Respect Girls, you mentioned 7 lessons that turn boys into men. I sent those to my 2 sons this morning early, like 6 a.m. Mm-hmm. I don't think they were up quite yet, but I did just check my phone. They hearted it back to me.
17: There we go.
9: Oh, yeah.
19: So I think they thought those were right on. Let's hit that, and we'll dig into a couple. One, have the courage to fight for what's right. Boy, do we need people. Mm-hmm. Men, yes, but everybody, pulling for what's right. Seek responsibility instead of running from it. That'll resonate with the guys. I think boys and young men want that challenge.
17: Yeah,
19: and they don't get that challenge in today's modern culture. You know, I want to be somebody who is choosing what is right and being responsible for my decisions. Third, work hard at whatever you do. And when you have a family, work hard to provide. Boy, there's a big one. That is an antiquated idea, but I think it's a good one. Four, show patience and restraint. You know, Trent, who is my oldest son, big guy, 6'7", weightlifter. He says, you know, Dad, when it says in the Bible to be meek, you know what that actually means in the Greek? What? To be ready, but to choose restraint.
17: Mm. That's good.
19: Yeah, and he's ready. Let me tell you.
1: Right, right.
19: And I'm so glad he's choosing restraint.
17: I am too. I'm glad he's on our side.
19: But that's the point. Patience and restraint. That's manhood. Mm-hmm. Next, you said respect your wife before you meet her by keeping yourself from sexual sin. Respect your wife after you're married by remaining faithful. Boy, that's so good. Next, keep your word. Next, trust God. And let his word be the roadmap of your life. I mean, those seven are really solid. Did you write
17: that?
19: Ashley, did you write that?
9: It was definitely Dave, and I love those. Yes.
19: Yeah. Do they resonate for you as
9: Absolutely.
19: A woman?
9: Absolutely, yes. And I mean, when I hear that as a woman, you know, that makes me just feel so good about the future of men if we're raising men in that way. And it also, as a mom of men, I really want to instill those things in them alongside Dave. And I know it's a high calling. And again, as parents, we can blow it so easily. There's times we just don't get it right. I mean, because we're imperfect. But I think when we're aiming for those things and teaching our boys those things and modeling those things ourselves, because even as women, we can model many of those things. I think that, you know, more is really caught than taught. And I think in those moments when we don't get it right, being that open, safe place to talk about it,
19: yeah,
9: that goes a long way too.
19: Absolutely. You know, you have your boys, you have a little gap between number 2 and number 3 and 4. So what are the ages?
9: So right now they are 10, 13, 18, and 20. So 2 in college and then 2 in school.
19: Yeah, that's so good. So, I mean, you've got the gambit still and you're still.
9: Yes.
19: And I think the big issue here is for the parents, but let's say the dads that feel like they have blown it, they haven't set the right example. You can still come back and set that record straight. In the book, in fact, you're talking about you start this stuff at preschool. Start to talk about these things really early. But I'm thinking, you know, we sometimes need that punch list. I mean, guys, we're thinking about everything. Okay, they got to be taught how to respect women and girls, and then we got to help them respect the Word of God, and you're thinking of devotions and I mean, that list can get a little overwhelming for the guy who wants to come home from work and just plop down, watch the news maybe, or just chill out. So how do we get out of that lazy zone, if I could be bold enough, and say we have to be engaged? Maybe take a 10-minute break or whatever, but you got to engage those kids, and it starts early.
17: It does start early. And yeah, we need rest too. So yeah, I'm not beating up on somebody that needs to chill. The older I get, the more chill time I require.
19: Amen, brother.
9: Yeah, that is the truth.
17: Like our last kid, I feel some ways I feel wiser and more patient with him. In other ways, I feel so much more tired than I was.
19: True.
17: He just gets away with more. You got to be engaged. You just have to be present, right? Connecting with them in their world, and then just looking for teaching opportunities along the way. That's really what's going to resonate with them.
19: Yeah. You know, you had an example in the book of your youngest son playing basketball, and it was, I don't know the number of guys, but there was also a girl on the team, and he had a little encounter with her. What happened, and how did you help straighten that out?
17: Yeah. He got mad when she didn't pass him the ball or something, and he said, well, you shouldn't even be here. You're a girl. And we like really had a huddle. And she's such a
19: great. And this they were is like 8-year-old basketball.
17: Yeah, seven,
19: right?
17: Eight, you know.
19: It's amazing.
17: And
19: they
17: it really
19: were
17: hurt her feelings. I mean, she already, I'm sure, felt, being the only girl, felt a little bit out of place. But she was such a great player, a hard worker, just brought such life and spirit to the whole team. And we, you know, we huddled up and talked about respecting each other, the value every person has. Everybody's part of this team. We all belong on this team. And you know, we talked about it that. And I afterwards, of course, had that parenting moment to say, buddy, listen, that was disrespectful to single her out, to make her feel bad. And she works so hard. She's doing so much. And to make her feel like she doesn't belong on this team. Imagine if someone did that to you. And we really had, so I made sure he apologized to her the next practice and all of that.
19: Did it resonate for him?
17: I think it did. Yes. I think it was a good teaching moment. And they were friends by the end of the season, mm-hmm. which was really, really important.
19: You know, one of the mistakes I think we make as parents is, it's no big deal. Just look the other way. But these are great moments to be able to say, let's think about what happened there. Mm-hmm. And tell me what you're feeling and why you did it. And right. But just, you know, to use those moments for teaching time.
17: Yeah.
19: And hopefully, again, develop that empathy for, do you really know the power of what you said and how that would affect her?
9: Right.
19: You know, to alienate her, to carve her off and separate her from the team.
17: I think he was probably insecure. Mm-hmm. She was taller than him. And I think that's what I think it was coming down to.
19: That's typical at 8 years old.
17: Yeah, at 8 years old, he was like feeling a little bit insecure. But right. no excuse.
9: Exactly.
19: As your sons grew older, your two older sons now that are 20 and
9: 18.
19: Mm-hmm. So, I mean, you've gone through those teen years. Mm-hmm. Those discussions change, you know, it goes from like the 8-year-old co-player, but now you're talking about, you know, junior in high school, and some of that gets a lot more serious. Mm-hmm. How does that conversation change with older young men?
9: Well, I know for us, the conversations look different once they started dating. You know, I remember our second son, when he started dating someone, it was about like, okay, here's what you do on a date to show respect to your date and some of those chivalrous things. And just also in conversation, I talked a lot to our son about, you know, be sure that you don't go and talk, you know, disrespectfully about her, just like anyone else, but don't talk disrespectfully about her to your friends, like she's a bad kisser or whatever, you know what I'm saying? Because I remember one of our sons overheard this girl that he was interested in. He was like really interested in her, but he overheard her and another girl talking badly about this guy that one of them had dated and how he wasn't a good kisser or something to that effect. And it made him not want to date her because he was like, I don't want to, he goes, she could talk that way about me and say something embarrassing. And so in the same way we try to tell our boys, you know, be careful about how you talk about your girlfriend, your relationship, and just always come from a place of kindness and respect.
19: Yeah, that is so good. So right here at the end, for the parents that really are going, wow, we've really blown it. What's one thing they can do to say, okay, let's help our 14, 15-year-old get a little reorientation around respect for girls?
17: Well, I think it, like with most things in parenting and life, it comes down to intentionality. Like I want to be intentional about this. Maybe admit I've kind of gotten on autopilot with this and this is too big a deal to be on autopilot. So I want to have these conversations. They'll lean in if in those conversations you talk about mistakes you've made in your own past, which I know is super scary for parents, but our authority as parents doesn't come from having lived perfect lives. It comes from being authentic and honest and real and saying, you know, this, and I've made plenty of mistakes, and I've tried to, as our boys got older, talk about, you know, pornography and how that wrecked me and trying to prevent them from making those same mistakes and other mistakes that I've made. I try to be honest about that. And I come back to this principle. I say, never trade temporary pleasure for permanent regret. So there are going to be so many times in your life in different scenarios where you might in a moment do something because you think it's going to feel good in the moment to do this thing. And that one moment of pleasure could lead to regret that just stays. Now, because of God's grace, you know, God wipes away every sin. Jesus paid for it on the cross. But even with the forgiveness and grace that God gives, there's still some baggage that we can carry because of our decisions. And I want to prevent them from carrying unnecessary baggage. And I'm saying the choices you're making right now are shaping the man you're going to be. The choices you're making right now, even the ones that seem insignificant, from the friends you're hanging around, to the words you speak, to the way you treat other people, it's putting you on a path that's going to lead in any number of directions. And if you make wise choices now, it's going to put you in a place of wisdom later on in life. And just raising up the value of the decisions they make, because life is telling them, oh, you're young, you're a teenager, you do whatever you want, it doesn't really matter. And we're trying to give the opposite message that, no, what you say, what you do right now, it matters so much.
19: That shapes who you are.
17: Yeah, exactly.
19: You know, this has been great. What a good reminder of some of the tasks we have as parents, and that is a big one, to help our sons particularly learn how to respect women and girls. And I think it's a great reminder of something we need to do. Let me turn to you, the listener. Focus on the Family is here for you. We want you to have a rewarding and God-honoring relationship with your son. And when that's in place, concepts like respect come much easier. We have lots of great resources to help. You can take our parenting assessment. It's free. 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Another solid place to start is Dave's book, Raising Boys Who Respect Girls, Upending Locker Room Mentality, Blind Spots, and Unintended Sexism. 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
25: With SRN News, I'm Keith Peters in Washington. An American doctor has a rare variant of Ebola.
26: The organization he works for says Dr. Peter Stafford had been treating patients at a hospital in eastern Congo and developed symptoms. Infectious disease specialist Dr. Celine Gounder says doctors are likely to be among the first to be infected.
27: This is Bundibugyo Ebola virus. So this is a more rare species of Ebola virus for which we have no vaccine or specific treatment.
26: Ebola spreads person to person through direct contact with bodily fluids. The CDC says 7 Americans, including Dr. Stafford, are being transported to Germany for monitoring. I'm Ed Donahue.
25: A deadly shooting at the Islamic Center of San Diego this morning. San Diego Police Chief Scott Wall breaks down who was killed.
28: So we have our 2 suspects that are deceased. We have 3 victims at the Islamic Center. All 3 are adults, for a total of 5 people that are deceased.
25: Wall says both suspects are believed to be teenagers and the case is considered to be a hate crime. Wall says a security guard was among the victims and that the 2 suspects were found dead in a vehicle stopped in the middle of a road nearby. President Trump tells reporters he's holding off on a planned military strike on Iran at the request of several Gulf allies.
29: Well, other countries have come to me and they've said we were getting ready to do a very major attack tomorrow. I put it off for a little while, hopefully maybe forever, but possibly for a little while, because we've had very big discussions with Iran.
25: Trump has been threatening for weeks that the ceasefire reached in mid-April could end if Iran did not make a deal. On Wall Street, the Dow by 159 points, the Nasdaq dropped 134, the S&P up by 5. This is SRN News.
30: Today's good news verse from Your Network of Praise is 1 Timothy 2, verses 1 through 4. First of all, then, I urge that supplications, prayers, intercessions, and thanksgiving be made for all people, for kings and all who are in high positions, that we may lead a peaceful and quiet life, godly and dignified in every way. This is good, and it's pleasing in the sight of God our Savior, who desires all people to be saved and come to the knowledge of the truth.
31: 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They thank God every day for the blessings they have.
0: Who's got the worship?
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5: Let me ask you this question. How much do you know God? See, if you know God a little, you will change a little. As you come to know God more, you will change more. And if you come to know God much, you will be changed much.
7: Welcome to Open the Bible with Pastor Colin Smith. And Colin, that's an important truth for us to grasp, that the more we know of God, the more our life will change.
8: Yeah, and we find that in the story of Job. You know, it's absolutely fascinating, Steve. At the beginning, we're told that Job was a righteous man, nobody like him on the face of the earth, and God honors his integrity. At the end of the book, Job says, "I repent in dust and in ashes." What did he repent of if he's such a righteous man? You know, that's really the question at the heart of the book of Job. And the answer is that this man came to see the glory of God in an entirely new way. And in seeing more of the glory of God, he's beginning to change more deeply from the inside. So that's in 2 Corinthians in chapter 3. We are changed into the likeness of Christ as we behold his glory. So the more I see of the glory of God, the more I'm really going to change. This is a huge principle of Christian growth.
7: It certainly is, and one that, as Pastor Colin has just said, we're going to look at from the story of Job. We're in chapter 42 of that book, looking at verses 5 and 6. Let's get into the message. Here's Pastor Colin.
5: Now, we're continuing our series this morning, Repentance, the Hidden Path to a Transformed Life. And we begin this morning with this great theme that repentance really flows from your knowledge of God. It's turning from as much as you know of sin to give as much as you know of yourself to as much as you know of your God. And as you come to know God more, then change will advance in your life. Now, we're going to look at this in a very practical example from the book of Job. And so I want to invite you to open your Bibles at the book of Job, which we'll be moving through and focusing particularly on the last chapter together. But let's begin right at the beginning, Job chapter 1. The first thing to say about Job is that he was one of the finest men who has ever lived. You look at chapter 1 and verse 8, here's what God says about him. "There is no one on earth like him. He is blameless and upright, a man who fears God and shuns evil." Can you imagine God saying that about you? What an extraordinary description for God to say about this man. There's no one on the earth like him who fears God, shuns evil, blameless, upright. Now, the story of Job, of course, is about how this man became the target for a focused attack from Satan, and God allowed it to be so. Chapter 1 of the book tells us how the bottom fell out of Job's life all in one day. It was a day of complete catastrophe. Verse 14 and 15, his servants and animals were attacked and killed by a gang called the Sabaeans. In verse 16, there was on the same day some kind of lightning strike, I guess. It says, "For the fire of God fell from heaven and burned up sheep and another group of servants." Verse 17, then another messenger comes with a report that a group called the Chaldeans had swept down in raiding parties and had taken all the camels and put another group of servants to the sword. And then at the end of the chapter, most devastating of all, verses 18 and 19, Job's sons and daughters have all got together for a party, and the house in which his entire family is gathered is struck by a hurricane, a strong wind, and the walls collapse, and all of Job's sons and daughters are killed. Now, it is hard to imagine a greater disaster that could befall any man in one day, or perhaps even in a lifetime. It seemed as if all hell were let loose, and in a sense, that's probably a fair description of what happened. So this book, then, is about a man who experienced unspeakable suffering, and it tells us about his struggle with himself, and then his struggle with his friends, and then, most of all, his struggle with God. And it's such a marvelous thing that God has given us this book in the Bible, isn't it? Because all of us have suffered, even if we've not suffered as Job did, all of us have pain in our lives in some ways, and when that becomes intense, you too will struggle with God. You will have your questions, you will have your complaints, just as he did. You may find yourself at points even wishing that you were no longer alive. Job was there, finest man who ever lived. And God has given us this book in the Bible that directly addresses these experiences. Now, Job had some friends who came to comfort him. By the way, they should be commended for that, shouldn't they? It's a good thing where friends care enough to come. And they were concerned about his spiritual condition. And they should be commended for that. It's a good thing when friends care about where you are before God. And these friends felt quite sure that Job's suffering must be a consequence for some things that he had done wrong in his life. And they wanted him to come clean and tell them the secret. What is it, Job? You must have been up to something. But Job, throughout the book, in which he speaks 10 times, maintains his innocence. And this is never clearer than in chapter 31, if you'd like to turn to that. Job chapter 31. And here Job goes through a catalogue of sins. He has examined himself, as we'll be encouraging one another next Sunday, God willing, to examine ourselves. He's done that, and in this particular case, the point that he makes is he says, I've looked into my own life, and as far as I can reasonably tell, there is not something there that is the cause of the suffering in my life. It remains a mystery to me. And I look at verse 31, in which chapter 31, I'm sorry, in which he calls down judgments on himself if he had been guilty of any of these sins. And the point he makes throughout the chapter is that he was not guilty of them. Look, for example, at verse 5. If I have walked in falsehood, or my foot has hurried after deceit, let God weigh me in honest scales. He will know that I'm blameless. Verse 7, if my steps have turned from the path, if my heart has been led by my eyes, if my hands have been defiled, then let others eat what I have sown, and may my crops be uprooted. And it goes on, verse 9, if my heart has been enticed by a woman. Verse 13, if I have denied justice to my men servants or my maid servants. Verse 16, if I have denied the desires of the poor. Verse 17, if I have kept my bread to myself. You know, I got all this food and there are hungry people out there. If it were the case that I hadn't shared what I had, then let judgment come upon me. But I have shared what I have. That's his point. If I've seen anyone perishing for lack of clothing or the needy without a garment, and his heart did not bless me, verse 19, for warming him with the fleece from my sheep. Verse 21, if I have raised my hand against the fatherless. Verse 24, if I have put my trust in gold. Verse 25, if I have rejoiced over my great wealth. Verse 29, if I have rejoiced at my enemy's misfortune. And so it goes on. Verse 33, if I have concealed my sin as men do. Or verse 38, if my land cries out against me and all its furrows are wet with tears, if I have devoured its yield without payment or broken the spirit of its tenants, then let briars come up instead of wheat and weeds instead of barley. The words of Job are ended. You see, that's the ending point of everything he has to say. I've looked honestly at my life, and I cannot see what I have done that has been somehow the cause of what has befallen me. Therefore, my suffering remains a mystery to me. Now, what Job really wants, you see, is an audience with God. What he would like is the chance to ask God some questions. I mean, it would make sense to Job if he had been living some double life that judgment would come upon him. Nobody would be surprised at that, but he's not. So why? You see, that's where he is. And at the end of the book, Job gets what he asks for. He experiences a remarkable encounter with God, and it's recorded for us in chapter 38 through to chapter 41. God speaks to this man clearly, audibly, directly. In fact, we should probably describe what happened to Job here as a theophany, that is, a visible appearance of God. Now, after this encounter, and we'll come back to it in a few moments' time, at the very end of the book, Job speaks for a final time. This is the only time he speaks after chapter 31. In chapter 42, he speaks after this encounter with God. And in verses 5 and 6, he says this: "My ears had heard of you, but now my eyes have seen you, and therefore I despise myself and repent in dust and ashes." Now, here's my question. Of what, then, did Job repent? See, we've just gone through a whole catalog of sins of which Job says, "I'm innocent." Then he encounters the living God in this theophany. And from that, suddenly now he says, "My ears had heard of you, but now my eyes have seen you. Therefore, I repent in dust and ashes." So of what did Job repent? Now, when God speaks to him in chapter 38 to chapter 41, God does not accuse him of any sin. And at the very end of the book, if you look at chapter 42, verses 7 and 8, you'll see there that God vindicates Job and says that Job must pray for his friends because Job got it right and his friends got it wrong. "Job spoke rightly about me," God says. "It was his friends who had it wrong." So when the man is vindicated, what does he mean when he says, "I repent"? Now let's come back to our definition of repentance, because I think we have light from the scriptures on it right here. What is repentance? It is turning from as much as you know of sin to give as much as you know of yourself to as much as you know of God. And what changed at the end of the story of Job was that Job saw God's glory as he had never seen it before. And that changed him. It was not that Job discovered some sins that he hadn't seen before. If that had been the case, then Job's friends would have been right. And God says Job's friends were wrong. It was that Job saw the glory of God as he had never quite seen it before, and that changes a man or a woman. And that's what repentance is. It is the hidden path to a transformed life. Repentance is turning from as much as you know of sin to give as much as you know of yourself to as much as you know of God. Therefore, the first direction for finding the path of repentance is knowing God. That's what we're learning from the book of Job. And as you grow in the knowledge of God, that is how you will change. See, so often we get the idea that the way to change is to decide to change. No, actually, change comes as a byproduct of knowing God. And as you come to know God more, you will find yourself changing. That's what happened to Job. Let me ask you this question: how much do you know God? See, if you know God a little, you will change a little. As you come to know God more, you will change more. And if you come to know God much, you will be changed much. For repentance, the path of a transformed life, is simply a reflection of our knowledge of God. That's his first dimension.
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change your life. There are a lot of people who really want to know how their lives can be changed and really have no clue that knowing God is the first way in which that will happen. Knowing God will change your life. Now remember that Job was a man of faith. He was a strong believer, but this faith had been stretched to the limits. He had believed God, but he'd struggled with God, and throughout the book, he has been pouring out his questions and his complaints. If you look back at chapter 10 and verse 1, for example, he says, 10:1, I loathe my very life. I will give free rein to my complaint and speak out of bitterness of my soul. Chapter 10, verse 1, or chapter 21, verse 4. Is my complaint directed to man? No, obviously not. It's directed to God. Why should I not be impatient? He says he's frustrated. Doesn't understand. He's running out of patience. And Job is not the only believer to go through an experience like this. Some of the Psalms express a very similar outpouring of complaint by a believer to God. You might like to check these out later. Let me just give you a list. Psalm 10, 13, 55, 64, 69, 77, 102, 142 are all psalms of complaint. And they're all spoken by a man of faith. Psalm 64 is fascinating. It begins, "Hear, O Lord, as I voice my complaint." And it ends by saying, "Let the righteous rejoice in the Lord." This is a believing man, and yet he's got a problem with God. We've all been there. The times when, though you believe, you have more questions than answers. You have a complaint that you would like to make to God. And though you love the Lord, your faith is stretched to the limit. Not been there yet as a Christian believer, you will be there one day. Most Christians have been there. No Christian wants to stay there. It's like a marriage in which there's an unresolved tension. It's not that the marriage is breaking up. The couple love each other. They're committed to each other. Healthy couples have been there. No healthy couple wants to stay there. Now, the breakthrough in Job's life as a believing man who has issues with God comes in this great encounter that's described in chapter 38 through 40-41. And if you turn to these chapters for a moment now, if you would, Job chapter 38, you'll see there, if you just glance through it, that God asks of Job nearly 40 questions, and Job can't answer a single one of them. Imagine an exam where you're faced with a paper on a subject you know absolutely nothing about, and you go down all the questions. I can't answer that one, I can't answer that one, I can't answer that one. That's how it was for Job. Verse 1 of chapter 38, "Where were you when I laid the earth's foundation? Verse 4, who marked off its dimensions? Who stretched a measuring line across it? Don't you know? On what were its footings set? Or who laid its cornerstone while all the angels sang for joy?" Verse 12, "Have you ever given orders to the morning? You ever said, 'Morning, time to come up now. Do it an hour early, make it an hour late.'" Verse 16, "Have you journeyed to the springs of the sea or walked in the recesses of the deep?" Verse 22, "Have you entered the storehouses of the snow or seen the storehouses of the hail?" Verse 35, "Do you send the lightning bolts on their way? Do they report to you?" Job can't answer a single question. It goes on and on through chapter 39, through chapter 40. God raises the mysteries of the hippopotamus, the crocodile. Job, in the presence of this God of wonders who's beyond our galaxies and is holy, finds himself absolutely lost for words.

0: He'd been a worshipper of God all his life. But now he's seeing that God is far greater and far more glorious than he had ever imagined. And he realizes that all of his big questions about what he doesn't understand in his own life, all these questions are only a tiny fraction of what he does not know. There are more mysteries in God's vast universe than he could begin to comprehend. Job had been trying to make sense of the mystery of his suffering. He'd been at odds with God, though he were a faithful man, the finest man who ever lived. But when he saw the glory of God, he found that he could live with his pain, and he could live with his unanswered questions because he knew this God.
1: I love the fact that Pastor Cullen just brought out the truth that many of us at some time in our lives will come to a point where we have more questions than answers. Where we're going through a situation, we don't understand what God is doing. We love him, but we feel like that love is being stretched to the limit. And what a great reminder that even though we've been there, we don't want to stay there. What is that breakthrough? And that's what we're discovering in the life of Job and in this message, worshiping as much as you know of your God. By the way, this is just one of seven messages in a series called Repentance, The Hidden Path to a Transformed Life, looking at how real and lasting change is possible in our lives by the grace of God. If you want a copy of this message or this series, ask about repentance when you call 1-877-OPEN-365. 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And Cullen, what is one thing that you want people to take away from this book?
2: Well, this is a book for ordinary Christians. You know, you talk about grow in faith, someone might think, well, you know, I'm no giant of the faith, so that's probably not for me. Well, you know, Jesus spoke on five occasions about people with little faith. Oh, you of little faith. And that's where we start in this book, Grow in Faith. If you feel that your faith is small, this is exactly for you. It's a place from which you can begin to grow. And you know, there are two wonderful things about little faith. One is that little faith is saving faith, if it is faith in the Lord Jesus Christ. And the other is that little faith, because faith is a living thing, is faith that really can grow. And I think that this book will help people to grow in faith. That's our hope and our prayer as we've been working on it and preparing it. And I hope that it's going to be a real blessing to you.
1: Well, we'd love to send you a copy of this new book from Pastor Cullen. Again, it's called Grow in Faith, and it's our thank you for your financial support this month. 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
12: I got convicted of a gang-related shooting in which a person died. That was a turning point.
11: Duck Dynasty's Brian Rucker.
12: I moved to West Monroe, Louisiana, and I see this big brown building off to the side, and it's Duck Commander. They just started showing me love. It wasn't long after that that I ended up getting arrested for a DWI and a possession charge. Grant Taylor and Willie and everybody came, got me out of jail. They just asked me to get involved with Celebrate Recovery. I went and spoke at this treatment center, and the lady that was running it said that she thought that I would be a really good counselor. You know, community is the make or break component for people that get sober and stay sober, for people that experience life change. Just like the relationship that I found with everybody at Duck Commander, how that impacted my life. They gave me grace. They never gave up on me.
11: Watch Brian's story and others like these at IamSecond.com.
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16: God wants to bring revival to our culture. And today, Pastor Greg Laurie says that plan involves you. But don't let that scare you.
17: God is not looking for ability as much as He's looking for availability. He's just looking for someone, well, like you, to say, "Lord, here I am. I want to be an influence in my sphere of influence. I want to make a difference in the place you've called me to." So revival starts with us.
18: This

0: Remember Smokey the Bear? His correct name is Smokey Bear, a fictional spokesperson for the U.S. Forest Service. It's a only you can prevent forest fires. Yeah, fires can start by one careless person. But when it comes to the fire of revival, that fire can start with one person who does care. And today on A New Beginning, Pastor Greg Laurie helps us be that kind of person who lets God use them to share the love of Christ in a world that needs that message.
1: Turn in your Bibles to the book of Nehemiah. We're going to start a brand new series, and the title of this series will be From Rubble to Revival. And the title of my message is Revival Starts Here. So, I've told you this story before, but maybe some of you haven't heard it, about a woman who was walking down the beach here in Southern California. She saw something embedded in the sand, and she reached down and brushed the sand off it, and it turned out to be a lamp, and a genie appears. This is a true story, as I often say when telling genie jokes. And so the genie says, "Oh, master, I will grant to you one wish." So this woman literally pulls a map of the Middle East out. She says, "You know what, genie? If I only have one wish, I'm going to go big. I'm going to ask for peace in the Middle East. They're always having conflict in that part of the world. I want peace." And then she thought about it for a moment and thought, "Well, wait, if it's only one wish, let's go even bigger. I want global peace. I want peace all around the world, genie. That's my wish." The genie says, "Are you insane? I can't grant a wish like that. That's too big. Come up with something else." She said, "Well, I've always wanted to find a good man. You know, a man that would smother me with affection and tell me how beautiful I am, a man that would help me with housework, a man that would actually pick up after himself, that would not sit on the couch and watch sports all day long, just a nurturing, loving, caring guy. That's what I want, genie. I want one good man." The genie said, "Let me see that map again." Okay, so kind of a put-down joke for men. Okay, so some things seem impossible, but with God, all things are possible, right? And our nation is a mess right now, as you all know. We have continuing violent crime on the rise. We have families falling apart. It seems like the very foundation of our nation is crumbling. And of course, we want to see America strong again. Yes, we want to see America prosperous again. Yes, we want to see America great again, but more importantly, I want to see America godly again. That's the key. And that's only going to happen as a result of a spiritual awakening, or what we often call a revival. So the book of Nehemiah is about a man named Nehemiah that played a key role in rebuilding the walls of Jerusalem. But it's not just about rebuilding the walls of a city. It's about restoring a nation's heart to God. Effectively, the book of Nehemiah is a blueprint for what happens when people cry out to God, confess their sins, and return to Him with all of their hearts. And so it's a good book to look at because God has given us a template for revival that we often quote. And it's 2 Chronicles 7:14, which was given initially, originally to Israel, but in principle it applies to any nation, including ours, when God says, "If my people, which are called by my name, will humble themselves and pray and seek my face and turn from their wicked ways," God promises, "then it will hear from heaven, forgive their sin, and heal their land." So we want to see our land healed, and God tells us what we need to do. So revival starts with us. That's why I'm calling this series From Rubble to Revival. But before we dive in, we need a little history lesson so we can understand what's going on in Israel as we enter into this story. So at this point, Israel has been a nation under the leadership of kings like Saul and David. Saul was the first king. He was rejected, replaced by David, who was the greatest king in the history of Israel. David was followed by his son and successor, Solomon. And during this 40-year reign, it thrived. These were the glory days of Israel and the glory days of Jerusalem. So God promised Israel. He says, look, if you obey me and walk with me, I will continue to bless you. But if you disobey me and turn from me, I will scatter you to the ends of the earth. And it really started with Solomon. He didn't take the sage advice of his father on his deathbed, who said, Solomon, my son, know the God of your father and serve him with an undivided heart. Soon Solomon's heart began to go astray, and he turned to immorality and even open idolatry, and it went from bad to worse. So when Solomon died, the kingdom split in two. The northern tribes are ruled by a guy named Jeroboam, and the southern tribes by Rehoboam, and both tribes turned to idols and false gods. So the northern kingdom fell first, and they were taken captive by the Assyrians. The people of the northern kingdom were absorbed into the various cultures of the world. But the southern kingdom fell later as they were sent into exile to Babylon. Babylon at this point was a powerful world power, and so they took control of the Jews. Why Babylon? Well, Babylon was idol central. So effectively, God said, you guys want idols? I'm sending you to Babylon for 70 years. Let's see how that works out for you. And that's exactly where Israel finds himself. And so while they were in Babylon, God still was at work. He raised up Daniel as a prophet. You remember the story of Daniel and how he spoke boldly to the kings Nebuchadnezzar and his grandson Belshazzar. And an amazing thing happened. Nebuchadnezzar actually became a believer. It's the most radical conversion in the Old Testament. Completely unexpected. A world leader becomes a believer in the Lord God of Israel. But his grandson, as I mentioned, Belshazzar, didn't follow the advice of old grandpa. And he went his own way. And you remember the story of the writing on the wall that happened with Belshazzar as he was going out of his way to worship the false gods of his people. And God wrote on the wall, your days are numbered and your kingdom is divided. And along comes Cyrus and the Medo-Persian forces, and they conquer Babylon. And now Cyrus is ruling. And Cyrus tells the Jews they can go home again. So in 536 BC, the first wave of Jews returns to Judah under a man named Zerubbabel. Now, I know some of you are going, oh, this is boring. Greg, where are the jokes? We need jokes. Okay, I got a joke for you. Ready? Knock, knock. Ach. God bless you. Okay, one more. Knock, knock. Boo.
2: Boo.
1: You don't have to cry about it. Okay, so there's your jokes. Now let's go back to the story. Why should we study history? Well, because history is his story, speaking of God. We can learn so much from the past, for the present, and for the future. And Malcolm Muggeridge once said, quote, all new news is old news happening to new people. So there's a lot to learn as we study history, especially biblical history.
0: Pastor Greg Laurie will have the second half of his message in just a moment.
1: You know, I've heard people describe a trip to Israel as seeing the Bible actually come to life. Hey, everybody, Greg Laurie. And I've been to Israel many times, and I've led a lot of tours, and I have to say that's absolutely true. Listen, when you're walking on the same stones that Jesus himself walked on, well, that's something that's enriching to your faith. It's not just a travel experience. It actually energizes and enhances your study of the Bible. Think of it this way. It's a vacation with a purpose. And we're going to be taking a tour of Israel April 6 to 15, 2027. 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
0: Step right into biblical history. 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Well, we're opening the book of Nehemiah in Pastor Greg's current study series called Rubble to Revival. Let's continue.
1: So we have the first wave of Jews returning to Israel under Zerubbabel, and they have a good start. And then Ezra enters the scene. Ezra is a priest that turns the people to God. But there, he found problems. So the first wave comes and they don't really get the job done. Ezra now comes after Zerubbabel and he sees that the Jewish people have intermarried with the other people living in the land, and it's caused a breakdown and a compromise. And this can happen today, of course, you know, intermarriage. Now, God is not against interracial marriage, but he is very against interfaith marriage. So let me say a word to you if you're single and you're thinking you'd like to get married one day. You never want to marry someone who is not a Christian. And not that only, but someone who is godly, who is a real follower of Christ. That's what you want to look for above all other things in that person that you may end up spending the rest of your life with. Hopefully you will. And so when you marry a non-believer, let me take it a step further. When you even engage romantically with a non-believer, you're not going to pull them up. They're going to pull you down. Oh, no, I'm doing missionary dating, you might say. But here's the problem. The Bible says, don't be unequally yoked together with non-believers, for what fellowship does light have with darkness, or righteousness with unrighteousness? You see, the problem is they're going to pull you down far more often than you're going to pull them up. I could illustrate it if I pick someone from out there and I said, come up here and see if I can pull you on the stage. Now, despite my massive strength, even someone relatively small could yank me off the stage. And the reason for that is because I'm 72 and very feeble. No, that's not the reason. No, the reason is because you have gravity on your side, you see. So when you have a relationship with a believer and a non-believer, it's far easier for you to go backwards than for them to go forward. So you want to look for a godly person. Well, that's not what they were doing. They'd intermarried, and now soon the Israelites are worshiping this false god. So Ezra calls them out. He tells them to repent, and they did. And they start rebuilding the walls of the Jewish temple because everything was lying in shambles. And walls really mattered back in these days. I don't think we understand how important walls were. The walls of the city is where the elders would meet. It's where justice was meted out. The walls of a city in ancient times were the center of power. Now, we have a lot to talk today about our border and having a secure border and how important it is to have a secure border. And by the way, that's biblical. Because in Acts 17:26, it says, from one man he made all the nations that they should inhabit the whole earth and marked out their appointed times in history and the boundaries of their land. So a nation needs secure borders. A nation needs to protect itself. And Israel needed that as well. But their walls were down and their borders were broken and ungodly influence was coming, and it was getting worse and worse, and the problem was growing greater. And by the time Nehemiah enters the scene, it's just a complete disaster. The once proud, strong walls that surrounded God's city of Jerusalem are now lying in rubble and ruin. And so Nehemiah is such an interesting person for God to choose, because Nehemiah wasn't an architect, he wasn't a builder, nor was he a priest or a prophet. He was a different guy altogether. But what he was he was available. He was available to God. And as I've often said, God is not looking for ability as much as he's looking for availability. He's just looking for someone, well, like you, to say, Lord, here I am. I'll do whatever you want me to do. I want to be an influence in my sphere of influence. I want to make a difference in the place you've called me to. So Nehemiah was called to a very unique position. He was called the cupbearer of the king. Cupbearer means he tried the food before the king ate it, because people would want to poison kings back in those days. So he'd try the food. So your job could end really quickly. One bad meal, party's over. And, you died? Well, I need a new cupbearer. But the fact of the matter is, because you would be around the king every time he ate, you soon would have the king's ear. You would be advising the king. Bottom line, this was a really cushy job. Not a job that you wanted to miss. But despite this luxurious life Nehemiah was living, he was a Jew, and he had a heart for his fellow Jews, and he wanted to do something about helping them. He wanted to be with them. In fact, he wanted to be with them and their struggles even more than he wanted to be in the luxuries and the comforts of the palace. Reminds us of Moses, who of course was adopted into the Pharaoh's home, and some believe he was being groomed to become the next Pharaoh of Egypt. But we read, Moses chose to suffer affliction with the people of God rather than to enjoy the pleasures of sin for a season. So, of course, Moses ultimately led the Israelites out of Egypt into the promised land. But Nehemiah, it's similar. He's thinking, what can I do to help the Jews? What can I do to help God's people? Because I want to do something. I care. I want to be with God's people. Is that how you feel? Are you glad you're in church right now? That's good. We should look forward to going to church. Like the psalmist said, I was glad when they said unto me, let us go to the house of the Lord. Not I was mad when they said, oh, church again? Or I was sad, oh, no. No, you should be glad. You should be joyful. And when you're living a godly life, you will want to be with godly people.

0: Good insights from our study of Nehemiah today here on A New Beginning. Pastor Greg Laurie is presenting an encouraging message called Revival Starts Here. And there's more to come as this lesson continues. 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And then, Pastor Greg, I know you had a further word you wanted to share.
1: So as you've been listening today, maybe you've thought to yourself, man, I wish I had this relationship with God that is being talked about. Well, you can. He's only a prayer away. You see, becoming a Christian, it doesn't take years, it doesn't take months, it doesn't take weeks, it doesn't even take hours. It can happen in a moment. That's how it happened for me. I just heard the gospel, and all of a sudden I realized this is all true. And maybe you've realized that as well. Let me ask you, would you like Jesus Christ to come into your life? Would you like him to forgive you of your sin? Would you like this relationship with God we've been talking about today? If so, why don't you just pray a simple prayer with me? Say this to God, Lord Jesus, I know that I'm a sinner, but I know that you're the Savior who died on the cross for my sin and rose again from the dead. Jesus, I turn from my sin and I choose to follow you from this moment forward as my Savior and Lord, as my God and friend. Thank you for hearing this prayer. And I ask this in Jesus' name. Amen. Hey, did you just pray that prayer? If so, I want to send you at no charge what we call a New Believer's Bible. Here's Dave to tell you more. And let me just say, congratulations. You've made the right decision.
0: Yeah, that's right. And listen, to help you begin to live this life where you're at peace with God and can begin to enjoy the peace of God, let us send you Pastor Greg's New Believer's Bible. 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Or write A New Beginning, Box 4000, Riverside, California, 92514. Or go online to harvest.org and click Know God. Well, Pastor Greg, in your new book called Am I Doing This Right, you write about friendship dying in marriage.
1: Yeah.
0: What's one simple friendship habit that you and Kathy still do together? I know it's not jigsaw puzzles.
1: Well, Kathy loves jigsaw puzzles, and yeah. I'm mystified by that.
0: Yeah.
1: Like if you walk into a hotel lobby or someone's home,
0: yeah.
1: and there's a pieces of a puzzle at a table, she'll immediately go there and start assembling it. I'll walk right by. I could care less.
0: She's just but drawn to it, huh?
1: She just likes puzzles.
0: Yeah.
1: It's a good thing. But, you know, but we have different interests, but we just spend a lot of time together, Dave. You know, every morning, obviously, we have coffee, we have breakfast together. But then as we're out and about doing what we do, we're in constant communication. We have dinner together every night. But, you know, I like to just be with my wife. She is my most valued counselor. She always has an interesting perspective on things. And so I think it's just, you know, really, what is marriage all about in the very beginning? God said it's not good that man should be alone. And so the Lord brought woman to him. So it's really about companionship, first and foremost. Yes, there's love, and yes, there's sex, and yes, there's children, and all the beautiful things that come as a part of that marriage. But the thing that really is at the very basis of it is friendship. And friends love each other, and friends like to be around each other. And I've heard that the number one reason people get divorced is deficient communication. So when there's a communication breakdown, it affects everything in the marriage. So I would just say, spend time together, take walks together, explore things together, take an interest in what she wants. Girls, take an interest in what your husband wants. And you know, the best thing you can do for your family is have a strong marriage. You know, sometimes, strangely, even in a family, the children can become more important than the spouse. And you say, no, it's all about the children. Actually, It starts with the man and wife. The best thing you can do for your kids is to love their mother or love their father. That gives them a sense of security, because I know kids that are adults who had their parents divorced later in life, and it affects them even as adults. It's just something wonderful for the kid to know, even if they're an adult kid now and even have their own family, they just know mom and dad are together and they're having dinner at home right now. And that's sort of like your foundation that you built your life on, your family foundation. So don't let anything undermine that for the sake of your children and your grandchildren. Put your spouse first, keep your marriage strong, and then you'll be a better mother and a better father, as well as a better husband or a better wife. These are simple principles, and there's a lot more like it in this new book, Am I Doing This Right? 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So order your copy of Am I Doing This Right? And we'll get it to you as quickly as possible.
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5: With SRN News, I'm Keith Peters in Washington. Two teenage suspects opened fire at an Islamic center in San Diego, killing three men before killing themselves. The killings Monday are being investigated as a hate crime. That's according to Police Chief Scott Wall. He says a security guard was among the victims and that the two suspects were found dead in a vehicle nearby. Daniel McDonald lives near the Islamic Center and said he was home at the time of the shooting.
6: In my house, when I heard the shots ring out on my street, then a few minutes later go out and look and some glass on the street. Gardner looks all shaken up, and at the end of my street over at Hatton, there's one of the shooters on the floor getting revived by the police officers.
5: Tense debates on redistricting have already played out across the South. Now Republicans are looking to tweak the map in South Carolina. Correspondent Laura Winters reports.
7: Democrats upset as redistricting map wars erupt across the South in states like Alabama, Tennessee, and Florida. Now South Carolina is in play. Republicans ramping up efforts to tweak the map with the goal of voting out Democrat Congressman Jim Clyburn in District 6. He says regardless, he's in it to win it, Clyburn telling CNN.
8: So I'm going to run, irrespective what the makeup of the district might be.
7: Laura Winters reporting.
5: Negotiators have reached a deal to end a strike that has brought North America's largest commuter rail system to a standstill. The deal between the Long Island Railroad and union leaders was announced on Monday. The two sides have bargained for years before the strike began on Saturday. On Wall Street, the Dow by 159 points. The NASDAQ dropped 134. The S&P lower by 5. 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
14: Walking in step with Him, there is peace, there is tranquility, there is contentment, there is joy, there is satisfaction. Troubles, heartaches, trials, burdens, yes, but beneath all that, I'm learning how to trust Him, getting insight, seeing things I've never seen before, know a different way to help somebody. In other words, when you're walking in step with Him, listen carefully, you cannot lose. You cannot lose walking in step with Him.
15: Do you have that kind of peace, tranquility, and joy that Dr. Stanley just mentioned? If not, you may be out of step with God. Today on In Touch, the teaching ministry of Dr. Charles Stanley, you'll be challenged to make a practice of aligning your life with Christ's life. Here's Dr. Stanley's message to lay the groundwork for walking in step with God.
14: Have you noticed if you're walking with someone rather briskly and you're walking in step with each other, it seems to be easier to walk? More freely, more pleasurably. There's just something about walking in step. And then somebody gets out of step, and just psychologically, something just happens on the inside of you. Well, the same thing is true when you and I are talking about walking with God, walking with the Lord Jesus Christ. Walking with Him, in step with Him, is one thing. Out of step is something entirely different. And I want you to turn to the fourth chapter of Ephesians, and this is where I want us to begin in this message. And I want us just to read those first three verses of that chapter. And while you're turning there, the first three chapters of Ephesians is all about what God has done for us in our salvation experience, and then the awesome spiritual treasures that are ours as a result of that. Then when he comes to the fourth chapter, he talks about how we're to live. How we're to live on the basis of two things, who we are and what we have. Who we are followers of Jesus Christ, and what we have is we have Him living on the inside of us, living His life in and through us. And throughout Paul's epistles, he's reminding us that we're in Christ and He's in us and He's working and living His life out through us. And so when he begins his fourth chapter, this is the reason he says, therefore, based on those first two things. Therefore, I, the prisoner of the Lord, implore you, plead with you to walk in a manner worthy of the calling with which you've been called, with all humility and gentleness, with patience, showing tolerance. Now, that doesn't mean just tolerating somebody. It means making allowances for their mistakes and so forth, for one another in love, being diligent to preserve the unity of the Spirit in the bond of peace. Now, a lot of things we could say about the rest of that passage, but what I want us to look at primarily is this whole issue of walking in step with God. Now, we talk about walking with Him, and we say, well, I know He's walking with me because He says He'll never leave me nor forsake me. It's one thing for me to be saved. It's something else for me to walk in obedience to the Lord, in step with Him, which is what that's all about, and in a relationship with Him that makes it possible for me to enjoy life. God did not mean for us not to enjoy life. That is, righteousness and holiness doesn't mean you stop enjoying life. Righteousness and holiness and obedience, those three together make up the key to living a life that is enjoyable and is fruitful and so forth. So, in light of that, I want us to notice two or three things. And the first one, I want to clarify this whole meaning of the idea of walk. For example, when Paul uses that word, here's what it means. It means to walk about. peripateo is a Greek word, which means to walk about. And what he's talking about is the way we live our life. And so when he says in this passage here, he says, I implore you to walk about, that is, to walk in a manner that is worthy of the calling with which you've been called, so that our lifestyle, this is what he's talking about, how do we live our life? And if I should ask you this morning, is your lifestyle one in which you are daily walking in step with the Lord as he gives you guidance and leadership in your life? Are you out of step with him? That is, who are you in step with? So when he talks about walking here, he's talking about your lifestyle. And he says many things about walking here. But I want you to notice that first of all. And then notice what he says here when he says, in keeping with the calling with which you've been called. Now somebody says, well, God's never called me. I'm not a preacher. I'm not this. I'm not that. That's not what he's talking about. The truth is, all of us have been called. You wouldn't be sitting here, more than likely, if you were not. And there are really four calls that God issues to every person. And the first call is the call to salvation. And that's what he's doing in a person's life when they get under conviction. They don't know what's happening in their life and can't figure it all out and so forth. So he's calling them to salvation. The second calling, once they're saved, is a call to sanctification, which means to live a godly life. It is something that happens once and for all at salvation. That is, he sets us apart as a child of God for the purpose of God. And secondly, it is a cleansing process that goes on continually. And the third calling is a call to service. There's nowhere in the Bible that God says, well, now that you're saved, relax. But he talks about our serving him. So the third call is a call to service. The fourth call is a call to accountability. And that is not only accountability in this life, but accountability of the judgment. So we all have those four calls. So I want to ask you this morning, have you heard the call to be saved and surrendered to him? Secondly, have you heard the call to sanctification, and that is to live a godly life? You say, I haven't heard that, then you weren't listening, because that began the moment you were saved. The third call is a call to service. You say, I haven't heard that one either. You haven't been listening. There's no such thing as God calling a believer to sit down and do nothing for the kingdom of God, when the way he gets the gospel to the world is through us. And the call to accountability, that's the call most folks don't want to think about. Accountability, that's way out yonder in the future somewhere. The truth is, you and I are accountable to him every single day of our life for all of our words and actions and deeds. And so when he says in this passage, when he says, therefore, I, the prisoner of the Lord, speaking there because he is in prison, he says, implore you to walk in a manner worthy of the calling with which you've been called. That is, when you look at who called you, Jesus Christ, the Son of God. When you look at who called you, God, the Creator and our Father. When you look at who called you the Lord of life. When you look at who called you the Jesus who lives inside of every single one of his children. Think about this. He says, I implore you to walk in a manner that's worthy of that. And he says that in different ways in other epistles also. Walking in a manner worthy. What he's simply saying is this. That here is God's standard over here. This is his standard. This is who he is. Let's just put it who he is. Then here's who we are. What he's saying is, I want you to live in such a way that it's all balanced. Not that Jesus is here and you're out yonder in left field somewhere, but walk in a manner worthy. That is, you look like who you say you are. You and I look like who we say we are, who we claim to be. So let's think about that for a moment. Who are you? The Bible says that once you're saved, you are a child of God. And that you and I are representatives of his. We're ambassadors of Jesus Christ on this earth. And when he says in this passage that we're to walk in a manner that is worthy of who we are, then think about what we do. We represent him. We're his ambassadors. We speak for him. That is, he's left us here in order to do what? To live out in this life, a life, listen, that that looks like his. You say, oh, I can never look like Jesus. We're not talking about physical. We're talking about something that's far more impressive, far more powerful than a human physical fleshly body. We are to walk in such a manner that our character, conversation, and conduct is so much like his that somebody can't miss him who lives inside of us. Living the Christian life, and you hear me say this often, it's serious business. We're ambassadors of the Son of God. We represent the Lord Jesus Christ. And when he says, I implore you to walk that way, He says it's essential, it's who we are, and if you'll think about this, we are an extension of his life. He's in heaven. We are exhibitions of his love when we love other people. We're demonstrations of his power when God works through your life and my life in the life of someone else. So we are very important in the eyes of God. And it's not a matter of prideful importance. It's a matter of submission to his will and allowing him to live and work within us. So in order for all that to happen, you and I have to learn how to walk in step with him. It's easy just to walk around. But to walk in step with someone, you keep cadence with them and so forth. And there is something, and the next time you take a walk, your husband or wife or friend, and you all take a little brisk walk, you just remember, when you're walking in cadence with the other person, it's easier. When you are here and they're back there somewhere, it's a whole different story. So I would ask you this morning, that being true, how is your walk with the Lord Jesus Christ? Could you say, man, I'm in a mess. I'm stumbling all over the place. I don't know where I am. I think sometimes I'm running in God's backyard and I'm up here. I don't know where I am in life. Well, I want you to listen carefully because I'm going to help you if you let me. I want to show you how you can walk in step with the Lord Jesus Christ. And it's pleasant and it's wonderful. And it's exciting. And you know, once you get a, listen, once you start walking in step with him, you will never be satisfied walking out of step with him. Because the truth is, all of us this morning are walking in one of two ways. I'm in step or I'm out of step. And so only you can decide that, and it's not for someone else to tell you what that's all about as far as your personal life's concerned. So let's think about, what does that kind of walk look like? And as Paul says, when you walk in step with him, your life is going to look different. In fact, he says in the 6th chapter of Romans, he said, once you and I trust Jesus as our Savior, we begin to do what? To walk in newness of life. Not like we used to walk. We're not walking in step with the ones we used to walk in step with. It's a new kind of life. And somewhere along the way, I think a lot of believers have forgotten the fact that it's a new kind of life. What makes it so new is this, that now it's not God up yonder and me down here doing the best I can. It's Jesus living on the inside of us through the Holy Spirit and doing what? He's the one who's living it out through us. You say, well, if he's going to do it, I don't have any responsibility. Oh, yes, I do. I have the responsibility to believe what he says, trust what he says, his promises, and to obey him. So the big question is, this is what I want to spend the rest of the time on. What do I have to do to walk in step with the Lord? Now, I could give you a lot of sentences and explain this, that, and that, and so forth. I'm only going to give you 6 words. 6 words, all it takes. Now, is it easy? I didn't say that. I said it was just 6 words. If you and I will practice these 6 words, we will walk, listen, in harmony, in concert with, in a way that you and I can say, sure, I'm in step with God. I'm not arguing with him. Don't have things in my life that shouldn't be there. But I want to just lay these out for you to think about, if you will. And the first word is surrender. Now, this is where, for most people, it all begins and stops, because they don't want to surrender themselves to God. But this is the first step. That is, if I'm going to walk in step with the Lord Jesus Christ, I must surrender my life to him. That settles the issue, that now I acknowledge that, listen, that he's the one who's giving the direction about which way we're going. When he says to the left, we go to the left. When he says to the right, we go to the right. In step with him means, listen, I'm following him. Now, following him doesn't mean he's out yonder somewhere, but he and I are walking in step with each other. But before I can do that, I have to surrender my will to him, my desires to him. It's what he wants. Now, he's the one who's leading. So it comes to a matter of surrender. And when you think about, well, what am I going to surrender? Well, it's not a matter of what you're going to surrender. It's, listen, the biggest problem we have is not things, it's self. Self-will. What is it I must surrender to him? I must surrender my rights to myself and say, now, I'm going to walk a godly life. And in order to do that, Lord, here's my life. So the first one is surrender. Now, that's pretty evident. Now, the second word is sensitivity. Now, why do we say sensitivity? Very important. How are we going to walk in step with him if we don't listen to him? And I hear people, not too often, but and Christians who've been Christians a long time, well, I don't think I've ever heard God speak. Well, I can tell you right now, if you never hear God speak and you never hear Him give you any direction for your life, then you're not walking in step with Him. You can't walk in step with the Lord Jesus Christ and never listen to Him. Somebody says, well, I'm trying to do the best I can. Did you know that the Bible never says do that? The Bible never says do the best you can. The Bible says we're to trust Him, we're to rely upon Him, we're to lean upon Him. I must learn to listen to God. And the one thing that I prayed most about my children when they were very, very small, the one specific thing I prayed above all else, trusting God to get them saved early in life, is to teach them how to listen to God. I can remember when I realized that both of them knew how to listen to God. Both times, it was in two separate times, but both times we were praying. I was praying with Beck one time, Andy the other time, and when they started praying, I remember exactly where I was and where they were. I can remember thinking, God, He knows and she knows how to listen to you. What greater lesson can you teach your children? And yet we as parents oftentimes, we don't know how to listen to them. And so if you don't know how to listen to them, how are you going to walk in step with them? Because watch this, He gives direction. In other words, God doesn't say, report for duty. We report for duty and get direction. You have to learn to listen to Him. And I wonder if you know how to listen to Him. You say, well, I just come to church and I listen to the pastor preach and I think that's all that's needed. And so I just go from there. Well, let me tell you why that won't work. I can remember, I used to be in the Air Force ROTC when I was in college. And at some point in that period of time, we had lots of drills and so forth. And one of them was to march the rest of the company around the field. And so it came my time and I'm going along doing fantastic. And all of a sudden something gets my attention. And the moment it got my attention, I got out of step. And I had to bring everything to a halt. It was very embarrassing to me. Because here's everybody else walking in step, I get out of step, and they get confused. And I think about how many times have I been out of step. Because something got my attention, listen, that wasn't in the pathway in which Jesus may be leading me. And ask yourself that question, how many times have you been drawn away, or something came along and got your attention, next thing you know, you're heading another direction. You can't even believe you went in that direction. You got out of step. We get on our kids because we say, you're not listening. And the truth is, we do the same. You cannot walk in step with God until you learn to listen to Him. You say, well, is that difficult? No. Can you do it instantaneously? Probably not, if you never have. But I'll tell you one thing. If you say to Him, God, I want to learn how to listen to You. I want to hear You. I want You to speak to my heart. When you submit your will to the Lord Jesus Christ, and you submit your will on the basis that you want to hear God, not so you can get what you want, but so you can do what He wants you to do, God's going to speak to your heart. And you've heard me say this before. I remember a gentleman in his 70s who called. I called him back the next day, and I'll never forget what he said. He said, I've been listening to you all these years and learned this, that, and other, and so forth. And he said, but yesterday, I believe God told me to call you. And so we got in a conversation and...

0: knew that God had spoken to me. And I think about how many people who are Christians who can't put their finger on a time when they can say, I know that God spoke to my heart and told me what to do at this point in my life. You're going to walk with Him and walk in step with Him, you have to learn to listen. You say, well, how do I do that? First of all, you got to want to. Secondly, you got to feel like that you need to. And then you might check yourself out and ask yourself the question, why do I want to do it? And I think about what Jesus said in the 8th chapter of John. This 8th chapter is a fantastic chapter about what's going on in His life. And He says, for example, the 28th verse, so Jesus said, when you lift up the Son of Man, then you'll know that I'm in He, and I do nothing. Listen, I do nothing on my own initiative, but I speak the things the Father taught me. And He who sent me is with me. He has not left me alone, for I always do the things that are pleasing to Him. You know why? Because He listened to the Father. The only way for us to walk in step with Him is to listen to Him and learn His ways.
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1: 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What can believers expect when they're walking in step with the Lord? Here's a moment with Charles Stanley.
0: Now let's think for a moment of some of the things you can expect when you begin to walk in step with Him. First of all, you get to know Him better and more intimately. Most people know Jesus as a biblical character, just like some of the other characters in the Scripture. You'll get to know Him better. What do I mean by that? You'll get to know Him in an intimate way, that He's a personal friend, that He's with you all the time, that He has the best in mind for you. You will begin to understand who He is in a way that you've never known before. You'll begin to see things from His perspective. That is, you'll see good where you've not seen good. You'll see evil where maybe you've not seen evil. You'll see things that you've never even thought were important in your life, and all of a sudden, they become very important from His perspective. You'll go where you would never choose to go. Because you see, some people have the idea that if you walk with the Lord, it's just going to be ease, comfort, and pleasure, and prosperity, no? And sometimes you hear people talk about that. It's not true. It wasn't true in His life. It wasn't true in the Apostle Paul's life. It's not going to be true in our life. The Scripture says, "For you have been called for this purpose, since Christ also suffered for you, leaving you an example for you to follow in His steps." When we walk in step with Him, He will lead us to go

0: 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That deepen that intimacy, that grow us up and mature us spiritually, and that make us the men and women He created us to be.
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8: Some of our favorite moments in our kids' growing up years have been storytelling time. I remember one time after we told the Bible story about the book of Genesis, I said to my daughter, "And honey, do you remember who the first mommy and daddy were?" And she said, "Yep, Eve and Steve." Okay, so much for my Bible teaching. Mm-hmm. I said, "Do you remember who their boys were?" She said, "Yep, Cain and Abel." Here we go again. Well, back to the drawing board for Bible stories. But I do think the Bible is exciting, and I wanted my children to think so. So I tried to make the telling of the stories as exciting as possible. So each night I would take the story to sort of a cliffhanger point, and I'd leave it there, often to loud protests. But even when they objected, they were ready to listen the next night. You know, when you don't tell the whole story, you keep folks interested. I'm Ron Hutchcraft, and I want to have a word with you today about a chapter at a time. Now, if you're in need of God's guidance today, would you walk with me into the life of Abraham for a minute? God's got a great storyline for Abraham's life. He's going to have him leave his home. He's going to have him go to Canaan land. He's going to eventually promise him that that land will be his. And then he's going to promise that he's eventually going to have a son. And that son is going to become a great nation. And he's going to give that son to him miraculously. But did he tell them that all at once? No. God only gives Abraham the story a chapter at a time, like I used to tell my kids' stories. Just real quickly, as we march through his life and our word for today from the Word of God, Genesis chapter 12, verses 1 and 2. The Lord said to him, "Leave your country. Go to a land I will show you. I will make you a great nation and I will bless you. Well, he sure doesn't give him very many details, does he? He just says, leave and go to this land. Well, that's what Abraham does. He goes on what information he has. Chapter 12, verse 7, he's in Canaan. God appears to Abraham and says, to your offspring I will give this land. Now he finds out there's going to be perhaps some children. And then he finds out that it's going to be the land of Canaan that God was talking about. And in chapter 15, verse 4, God goes on to say that it's going to be to a son that will come from your own body. You're going to have a son? And then finally, he leads him in Genesis chapter 22 to the offering of that son, willing to sacrifice him. And after he's shown that willingness, God gives him blessings that are unprecedented. Wow. Notice the pattern of God's leading. You might need to know this right now in order to understand what he's doing in your life right now. He shows you what you need to know to take the next step. And then after you do that next step, he'll show you what you need for the next step. It's an unfolding scroll, a little at a time. It's like me telling that story to my children. Because I didn't give them the whole story. Guess what? They were eager to get back to my lap the next night. The old hymn writer said, we cannot see what lies before, and so we cling to him the more. See, the plan is the easy part for God. He could give you that in one blueprint right now. But you would walk away with that under your arm and not need him, not depend on him, not be back in his lap. God wants to build trust in him in a day-to-day relationship. And so he shows us the story a little at a time. Like Abraham, your mission is to take the step he shows you today from his word, not to worry about the whole big picture. There's another reason he doesn't show it all to us. If he did, we might either run from it or run to it, and we'd ruin it. Like jumping ahead of the book and wondering why the chapter didn't make any sense. But if God's will unfolds a day at a time, it just seems natural when we get to it. So act on the chapter that the Lord is revealing to you right now. And then return to his lap tomorrow for the next exciting episode.
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0: Katie Nicole and Naomi Rain, My God Can. To be rooted in faith is to be settled within something unshakable, like a tree planted in good soil. Your life draws strength from what is unseen beneath the surface. Faith is not a surface expression. It grows quietly, strengthened through trust, prayer, and a steady reliance on God's promises. When your faith is grounded in God, you're not easily moved by changing circumstances. The storms may come, but your foundation holds. What feeds your roots determines your strength. As you remain connected to God, your life begins to reflect stability, growth, and fruit that blesses others. Let your roots go down into Him and draw up nourishment from Him so that you will grow in faith, strong and vigorous in the truth you are taught. Colossians 2:7.
1: No one likes not getting their own way. You don't, I don't. It began at a very young age when we started throwing tantrums. And sometimes, let's be honest, we still want to chuck a tanty, yeah? Hi, I'm Bernie Diamond and welcome again to Fresh. Back in the 12th century, Thomas Becket, as Archbishop of Canterbury, clashed bitterly with King Henry II over the limits of church authority. They'd been close friends, but once he became Archbishop, Becket refused to yield to the king's wishes, even in things that really didn't matter. Eventually, his insistence on getting his own way led to his assassination. Had Becket shown humility and sought peace, both his life and church-state relations would likely have fared a great deal better. Getting our own way seems so darn important in the midst of conflict that we all too easily lose sight of what really matters. Philippians chapter 2, verses 3 and 4. In whatever you do, don't let selfishness or pride be your guide. Be humble and honour others more than yourselves. Don't be interested only in your own life, but care about the lives of others too. Funny thing happens when we choose to yield, when we lay aside our selfish pride, when we begin truly, deeply honouring others above ourselves. Peace breaks out. Of course, we should stand against wrongdoing, but most of the time it's our own pig-headedness that fuels conflict, is it not? What conflict are you involved in at the moment where you have the opportunity to yield? Honestly, how would it play out if you did? Don't be interested only in your own life, but care about the lives of others too. Get comfortable with not getting your own way. That's God's Word, fresh for you today. 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
5: With SRM News, I'm Jason Walker. Shooting in a San Diego mosque, killing three men. Both suspects are now dead, apparently by suicide. Police say both suspects were teenagers, and the case is considered to be a hate crime. A gun and a notebook that prosecutors say link Luigi Mangione to the killing of United Healthcare CEO Brian Thompson can be used as evidence at his trial. Issued a ruling, rejecting a defense argument that the items were seized illegally. Federal jury has sided with OpenAI in a battle with Elon Musk. Here's Lisa Dwyer.
6: Musk was a co-founder of OpenAI when it launched in 2015 and went on to create ChatGPT. After investing $38 million early on, Musk accused OpenAI CEO Sam Altman and his top deputy of shifting into a money-making mode behind his back. The nine-person jury unanimously found that Musk waited too long to file his lawsuit and missed the deadline for the statute of limitations. The jury served in an advisory role, but the judge accepted the verdict as the court's own and dismissed Musk's claims. I'm Lisa Dwyer.
5: Now, the Justice Department announcing a $1.7 billion anti-weaponization fund as part of President Trump's IRS lawsuit settlement. Here's Laura Winters.
7: As part of the settlement agreement in the president's $10 billion lawsuit against the IRS, another fund is being created for others targeted during the Biden administration. The attorney general is establishing an anti-weaponization fund with close to $2 billion in it. The
5: Congo will open three treatment centers for the Ebola virus in eastern Ituri province, and the World Health Organization sending a team of experts as well to help out. SRN News.
8: Good evening, and thank you for listening to your network of praise. It is time once again for an evening devotion from Billy Graham's book, Peace for Each Day. Tonight's reading is found in Titus 2, verses 11 through 13. The grace of God that brings salvation has appeared to all men, denying ungodliness, looking for the blessed hope. Faith is the key that unlocks the truth of God's bountiful grace. The world is blinded to the fact that God's redemption of humanity through His Son is limited. It is only as we accept Christ as our personal Savior, by faith, that we are born again, given new life in Christ, and are thus brought into the family of God. Scripture teaches that all are justified freely by His grace, through the redemption that came by Christ Jesus. God presented Christ as a sacrifice of atonement through the shedding of His blood to be received by faith. From Romans 3, verses 24 and 25. All is a wonderful truth. Don't miss it. The Bible's message is inclusive for all. God's message is also inclusive. Only those who call upon His name can be saved. But God's word makes it clear that He desires that all be saved. Sin has crippled human nature, but God has provided the cure. There is no sin that the blood of Jesus Christ cannot cleanse. And that's good news indeed. And that is your evening devotion from Billy Graham's book, Peace for Each Day. Thank you for listening, and I hope you have a wonderful evening.
9: 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They thank God every day for the blessings they have.
1: songs of praise.

Elevation, Worship, Trust in God. I'm Lois Ramberg, your nighttime hostess, right here from your Network of Praise on this Monday night, May 18th. Thanks for tuning in tonight. Here's Mark 10, verse 47. When blind Bartimaeus heard that it was Jesus of Nazareth, he began to cry out and say, "Jesus, Son of David, have mercy on me." Come, Jesus, come, C.C. Winans.

0: You're going to make mistakes. He doesn't expect you to be perfect. He's the perfect one. He just picks us up. When we get going.
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2: Hi, I'm Barry McGuire, author of Ignite Your Life, explaining how you can have wholehearted faith regardless of your circumstances. 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And if they want more, they'll continue the conversation. And if not, they'll know a Christian just loved on them. It doesn't get better than that. Ignite your life. 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
5: They once had ordinary lives just like ours. 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

0: That was Tyrion with the song Testimony on Evening Praise. 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
1: I'm Miriam Neff with New Beginnings. Wouldn't you love to live like the giants of faith in Hebrews 11? I read of Abraham, Rahab, Joseph, and Noah. They raised the bar. They believed and acted without seeing, moved not knowing where they were going, welcomed spies that could have meant death, talked of freedom while a slave, built a boat on dry ground. That's confidence in what we hope for and assurance about what we do not see. Thankfully, God is full of mercy and grace. He knew of our weak days that we would need a face. Jesus was God's answer, human, compassionate, facing tax collectors, prostitutes, impulsive friends, even the thief dying next to him. God said to care for widows. Jesus showed us how, providing for his widowed mom when he was in death's throes himself.
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0: Jeremy Kemp, Getting Started. Blind Bartimaeus probably never expected to be able to see. And then Jesus Christ came to town. When he did, Bartimaeus cried out, and he cried out for the right thing. He cried for mercy. He needed other things, but what he, like you and I, needed most of all was God's mercy. Lift me up, blessing offer.
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6: Bartimaeus cried out to the right person. He cried to the Lord Jesus Christ, the only one in all the world who could help him. And he is there for us because salvation is found in no one else, for there is no other name under heaven given to mankind by which we must be saved. 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

Toby Mac, move, keep walking. Bartimaeus cried out at the right time. Suppose Bartimaeus had said, I'm going to find out what other people think about Jesus, or perhaps I'll wait until he comes to Jericho again. But Jesus never returned to Jericho. The Bible said, now is the accepted time. Behold, now is the day of salvation. 2 Corinthians 6:2. What do you need to cry out for to Jesus tonight? The world can never satisfy the desires of the human heart. Only God, the one who created us, can do that. May we always cry out to him in our moment of need. Great I Am, Phillips, Craig, and Dean.

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5: With SRN News, I'm Jason Walker. Humanitarian aid ship from Mexico docking in Havana as U.S.-Cuba tensions start to escalate. Here's Lisa Dwyer.
6: Cubans welcomed the arrival of a ship carrying humanitarian aid from Mexico to Uruguay. This man says,
7: "But
6: the situation the country is in, anything that comes in helps," adding that it's the Cuban people who are suffering. In late January, U.S. President Donald Trump threatened tariffs on countries supplying oil to Cuba. The island has since faced severe shortages of food, fuel, and electricity, and constant blackouts across much of the country. I'm Lisa Dwyer.
5: Supreme Court rejecting appeals from pharmaceutical companies that object to negotiating Medicare drug prices with the federal government.
8: The justices gave no comment in leaving in place rulings from the Federal Appeals Court in Philadelphia that dismissed the drug manufacturers' claims. The negotiation program was created as part of the 2022 Inflation Reduction Act. The law requires the government to negotiate prices for certain high-cost drugs in the federal insurance program for older adults on an annual basis. Republicans have criticized aspects of the law, which was signed by Democratic President Joe Biden, but the Trump administration has embraced the authority to bring drug makers to the negotiating table. Marcela Sanchez, Washington.
5: A wildfire that was sparked by a fatal crash of a small medical plane in New Mexico, triggering evacuations for an area north of the Capitan Mountains. That blaze began after the plane crashed Thursday, killing all four on board. By early Monday morning, the fire had grown to more than 19 square miles. This is SRN News.
9: Today's good news verse from your network of praise is 1 Timothy 2, verses 1 through 4. First of all, then, I urge that supplications, prayers, intercessions, and thanksgiving be made for all people, for kings and all who are in high positions, that we may lead a peaceful and quiet life, godly and dignified in every way. This is good, and it's pleasing in the sight of God our Savior, who desires all people to be saved and come to the knowledge of the truth.
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0: Ashes.
1: Brian Stevenson, Just As You Are. Would you like to have traveled on a ship with more than 100 other people, with all their belongings and possibly some farm animals, for 66 days? That's what the Pilgrims did in 1620 on a ship called Mayflower. Mayflower set sail from England in July 1620, but it had to turn back twice because Speedwell, the ship it was traveling with, leaked. After deciding to leave Speedwell behind, Mayflower finally got underway on September 6th, 1620. Up, up, Colton Dixon.

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0: Blanca and Ryan Ellis, I'm yours. Every so often in the news cycle, we get stories of huge problems that can be traced back to small, seemingly minor causes. For example, a computer glitch that delays flights at a single airport can lead to a national travel emergency. In Mark 11:25, Jesus traces a significant spiritual issue, unanswered prayer, back to a seemingly unrelated problem. But when you are praying, first forgive anyone you are holding a grudge against, so that your Father in heaven will forgive your sins too. If you sense that your prayers are not being answered, it may be due to a spirit of unforgiveness in your heart.
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4: 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McDonald's 3 miles. 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We went over a park and a baseball hit us. A baseball hit us. I heard the kid. It's a double. 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That's a double. 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

Torrin Wells and Jen Johnson, famous for I Believe. The Bible makes it clear that unresolved conflict with others can get in the way of our relationship with God. In a Sermon on the Mount, Jesus said, "So, if you are presenting a sacrifice at the altar in the temple, and you suddenly remember that someone has something against you, leave your sacrifice there at the altar. Go and be reconciled to that person. Then come and offer your sacrifice to God." Matthew 5:23. 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
3: With SRN News, I'm Jason Walker. Bloodshed at a mosque in Southern California.
4: Police in San Diego say two teenage suspects opened fire at the Islamic Center of San Diego, killing three men before killing themselves.
5: We are considering this a hate crime until it's not.
4: Police Chief Scott Wall.
5: So we have our two suspects that are deceased. We have three victims at the Islamic Center. All three are adults, for a total of five people that are deceased.
4: Aerial footage showed more than a dozen children holding hands and being walked out of the parking lot during the police response.
5: All of the kids are safe.
4: Wall says a security guard was among the victims and that the two suspects were found dead in a vehicle stopped in the middle of a road nearby. Audio courtesy KGTV. I'm Jennifer King.
3: President Trump is holding off on a military strike on Iran planned for Tuesday because of serious negotiations that are underway. But the president does add the clock is ticking for Iran to strike a deal or fighting would renew after a very fragile ceasefire. Federal jury has sided with OpenAI in a battle with Elon Musk.
6: Musk was a co-founder of OpenAI when it launched in 2015 and went on to create ChatGPT. After investing $38 million early on, Musk accused OpenAI CEO Sam Altman and his top deputy of shifting into a money-making mode behind his back. The nine-person jury unanimously found that Musk waited too long to file his lawsuit and missed the deadline for the statute of limitations. The jury served in an advisory role, but the judge accepted the verdict as the court's own and dismissed Musk's claims. I'm Lisa Dwyer.
3: Treasury Secretary Scott Bessent says the U.S. will give a 30-day extension for countries to import Russian oil already in tankers at sea. This is SRN News.
7: Today's good news verse from your network of praise is 1 Timothy 2, verses 1 through 4. 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This is good, and it's pleasing in the sight of God our Savior, who desires all people to be saved and come to the knowledge of the truth.
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Pastor Layton and Chris Brown, Worship Through It. Revival starts here. Pastor Greg Laurie said that revival is in our spiritual DNA. The story of our culture is one of spiritual awakening. Tomorrow on A New Beginning, he'll point out that we can bring revival to our time. 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Don't miss the encouragement tomorrow night, shortly past 7:30, right here on your network of praise, on A New Beginning with Pastor Greg Laurie. You never gave up on me. Here are the afters.

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0: Carly Ann Taylor, Why Should I Worry? Unresolved conflict gets in the way of prayer, and the blessings that can come from it because it reveals a heart that is not aligned with God's. The Apostle Paul wrote, "Get rid of all bitterness, rage, anger, harsh words, and slander, as well as all types of evil behavior. Instead, be kind to each other, tender-hearted, forgiving one another, just as God through Christ has forgiven you." Ephesians 4:31 and 32. God has forgiven Christians an incredible debt. He has wiped all our sins away. For us to harbor unforgiveness toward someone else is an offense against Him. Because we understand just how much forgiveness we've received, we should be the most forgiving people on the face of the earth. Instead, many of us actively look for things to be offended by, things to hold grudges for. We need an other, someone to blame, someone to look down on, someone to judge, someone to hold responsible for our unhappiness.
1: I mean, I just see a respecter of women.
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1: And I love that, and I do think it goes against what some people are trying to spread as a narrative today about him holding women down. And I mean, probably one of my favorite stories is the woman at the well. I just love how he went against really the cultural norms of his day to go and talk to this woman and minister to her and not bring necessarily like shame on her like others had done, but to show her that she didn't have to keep living in shame. She didn't have to keep living life this way, and that there was this living water that only he could offer her. And I just think it was just so beautiful. And I think it's important that we remember that. And that Jesus loves women, and he wants women to be respected, and he is the model that we all should follow.
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Jordan St. Cyr, Rescue. Is there someone you hate right now? Is there someone you're bitter toward? Is there someone who causes you to seethe every time you see them? Is there someone you can't stand to be around? Is there someone you've been plotting revenge against? Is there someone you gossip about? If there is, now is the time to deal with your spirit of unforgiveness. Depending on the circumstances, that might involve apologizing to someone you've wronged or someone who thinks you've wronged them. It might mean reaching out to someone you've drifted apart from. It might mean starting a difficult but healing conversation with a friend or a loved one. The more sincerely you reconcile with the estranged, angry, and hurting people in your life, the more effective your prayers will become. Ain't No Way, Jamie McDonald.

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3: In crowded streets, loud markets, and family gatherings, you can still feel deeply alone. I'm Bonnie Sala with Reset. Have you ever felt invisible even while living in the middle of a busy city? Maybe you've been there, standing on a balcony late at night while the neighborhood settles, checking your phone again and again, wondering if anyone notices how heavily life weighs on you. All over this world, many carry silent burdens, family expectations, financial pressure, private grief, or questions about God they feel afraid to ask. Some feel unseen inside their own homes. Others feel unseen by God Himself. There's a story in the Bible of a woman who felt exactly this way. Her name was Hagar. She ran away into the wilderness, feeling mistreated, abandoned, and afraid. Yet in her lowest moment, she encountered God. Not a distant ruler, but a God who spoke to her with compassion and called her by name. In response, she said, "You are the God who sees me." Maybe you've wondered if God sees you, your tears, questions, your longing for direction, fear of disappointing those you love, efforts to do what is right, your hidden pain. The God who met Hagar has not changed. He sees the mother who cries after everyone has gone to sleep, the young man trying to prove himself, the worker far from home sending money back each month, the believer who follows Jesus quietly because it's not safe to speak openly. Jesus showed God's heart. He noticed the people everyone else overlooked. He spoke gently to the hurting. He lifted up those who felt forgotten. If you've wondered whether God sees you, He does, more than you know, and He still speaks to those who are listening. I'm Bonnie Sala. Ready to grow your faith? Discover practical tools and more at guidelines.org.
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4: With SRN News, I'm Jason Walker. Supreme Court rejecting appeals from pharmaceutical companies that may object to negotiating Medicare drug prices with the federal government.
5: The justices gave no comment in leaving in place rulings from the Federal Appeals Court in Philadelphia that dismissed the drug manufacturers' claims. The negotiation program was created as part of the 2022 Inflation Reduction Act. The law requires the government to negotiate prices for certain high-cost drugs in the federal insurance program for older adults on an annual basis. Republicans have criticized aspects of the law which was signed by Democratic President Joe Biden, but the Trump administration has embraced the authority to bring drug makers to the negotiating table. Marcela Sanchez, Washington.
4: An American doctor has a rare variant of Ebola. More on the story from correspondent Ed Donahue.
6: The organization he works for says Dr. Peter Stafford had been treating patients at a hospital in eastern Congo and developed symptoms. Infectious disease specialist Dr. Celine Gounder says doctors are likely to be among the first to be infected.
7: This is Bundibugyo Ebola virus. So this is a more rare species of Ebola virus for which we have no vaccine or specific treatment.
6: Ebola spreads person to person through direct contact with bodily fluids. The CDC says 7 Americans, including Dr. Stafford, are being transported to Germany for monitoring. I'm Ed Donahue.
4: Negotiators reaching a deal to end a strike that has brought North America's largest commuter rail system to a standstill over the weekend. The deal between the Long Island Railroad and union leaders announced Monday. The two sides had bargained for a number of years before the strike actually went into effect last Saturday. This is SRN News.
8: 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Watch and pray that you may not enter into temptation. The spirit indeed is willing, but the flesh is weak.
9: David and Connie Fry of Billings are providing our programming today in loving memory of their son Luke, who went to be with the Lord 20 years ago today. Also for the blessing of their grandchildren, Kyle and Haley, Joel and Kylie, Marina, Ryan, Jocelyn, Dylan, Brooklyn, Logan, Cooper, Leah, Nico, Hannah, Ethan, and Aiden. Also for their first great-grandchild, Luca.
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0: Wren Collective, Rescuer, Good News. Good morning. Today is May 19th. It's a Tuesday morning. I'm Lois Ramberg, your nighttime hostess right here from Unetrica Praise. I hope your day will be wonderful. You are the light of the world. A city set on a hill cannot be hidden, nor does anyone light a lamp and put it under a basket, but on the lampstand, and it gives light to all who are in the house. Matthew 5:14-15.
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0: Toby Mac, Heaven on My Mind. In its fullest sense, God's light is a full revelation of His Word, the written Word of Scripture, and the living Word of Jesus Christ. As the light of the world, Jesus is telling us to proclaim God's light in a world engulfed in darkness, just as our Lord came to shine upon those who sit in darkness and the shadow of death. Luke 1:79. Christ is the true light, and we are His reflections.
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4: The storms of life hit hard. 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
5: Let your light shine before men in such a way that they may see your good works and glorify your Father who is in heaven. Matthew 5:16. Letting our light shine before men allows them to see our good works, the beauty the Lord has worked in us. To see good works by us is to see Christ in us. That's why Jesus says, "Let your light shine." It's not something we create or make up, but something we allow the Lord to do through us. It is God's light. Our choice is whether to hide it or let it shine. We allow God's light to shine through us, so God will receive the praise. Worthy of it all, C.C. Winans,

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4: With SRN News, I'm Jason Walker. Federal jury siding with OpenAI in a battle with Elon Musk. Lisa Dwyer reports.
5: Musk was a co-founder of OpenAI when it launched in 2015 and went on to create ChatGPT. After investing $38 million early on, Musk accused OpenAI CEO Sam Altman and his top deputy of shifting into a money-making mode behind his back. The 9-person jury unanimously found that Musk waited too long to file his lawsuit and missed the deadline for the statute of limitations. The jury served in an advisory role, but the judge accepted the verdict as the court's own and dismissed Musk's claims. I'm Lisa Dwyer.
4: Well, the Justice Department announcing a $1.7 billion anti-weaponization fund. It's part of the president's IRS lawsuit settlement. Correspondent Laura Winter.
6: As part of the settlement agreement in the president's $10 billion lawsuit against the IRS, another fund is being created for others targeted during the Biden administration. The attorney general is establishing an anti-weaponization fund with close to $2 billion in it. The president sued the IRS after a government contractor pled guilty to stealing his tax information along with some other wealthy Americans and then leaked all the documents to the media in 2019 and 2020. Laura Winters reporting.
4: A shooting Monday in a San Diego mosque, leaving 3 people dead. Both suspects also are dead, apparently by suicide. Authorities say both suspects were teenagers. The case is considered to be a hate crime. A gun and a notebook that prosecutors say Luigi Mangione used in the killing, or had in the killing, of healthcare CEO Brian Thompson, and be used as evidence. This is SRN.
7: Today's good news verse from Your Network of Praise is Matthew 26:41. Watch and pray that you may not enter into temptation. The spirit indeed is willing, but the flesh is weak.
8: David and Connie Fry of Billings are providing our programming today in loving memory of their son Luke, who went to be with the Lord 20 years ago today. Also for the blessing of their grandchildren, Kyle and Haley, Joel and Kylie, Marina, Ryan, Jocelyn, Dylan, Brooklyn, Logan, Cooper, Leah, Nico, Hannah, Ethan, and Aiden. Also for their first great-grandchild, Luca.
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0: Jamie Kimmett, Since I Met You. Ephesians 5 teaches about living purposefully, worthily, accurately, being sensible, intelligent, and wise in the rationing of our time. Here are some of the most popular time wasters: tempting, too much at once, unrealistic time estimates, procrastinating, lack of specific priorities, failure to listen well, doing it myself, failure to delegate, unable to say no, perfectionism, focusing on needless details, lack of organization, failure to write it down, reluctance to get started, absence of self-appointed deadlines, and not doing first things first.
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2: There's probably one or two people in the world that I would cash in everything precious to me for, and Aziz is one of them. When we announced that we were going to withdraw from Afghanistan, our friends were left behind. You know, God put this just deep burden on my heart, and I decided in that moment that we were going to go get Aziz. We knew that we didn't have time, that we just had to go. Tens of thousands of people were swarming the gates. A suicide bomber drove into the Abbey Gate. It was a large explosion. There were dead people on the ground. We don't leave Americans behind. And so we chose to stay. I remember thinking, you know, am I going to die out there? And I just leaned into prayer. In that moment, I felt extreme peace come over me because of my spiritual pillar. And I'm able to walk away from it whole and proud and hold my head up high. Hey, when God calls you to do something, I have to be obedient. He will see it through.
1: Watch Chad's story and others like these at IamSecond.com.
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0: Mercy me, make it well. Most haven't heard the true story of Charles Schwab and Ivy Lee. Schwab was president of Bethlehem Steel. Lee, a consultant, was given the usual challenge, show me a way to get more things done with my time. Schwab agreed to pay him anything within reason if Lee's suggestions worked. Lee later handed the executive a sheet of paper with the plan. Write down the most important tasks you have to do tomorrow. Number them in order of importance. When you arrive in the morning, begin at once on number one and stay on it until it is completed. Recheck your priorities, then begin with number two, then number three. Make this a habit every working day. Pass it on to those under you. Try it as long as you like, and then send me your check for what you think it's worth. That one idea turned Bethlehem Steel Corporation into the biggest independent steel producer in the world within 5 years. How much did Schwab pay his consultant? Several weeks after receiving the note, he sent Lee a check for $25,000, admitting it was the most profitable lesson he had ever learned. Try it yourself. If it works, great.
1: 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He who dwells in the shelter of the Most High will rest in the shadow of the Almighty. I will say of the Lord, He is my refuge and my fortress, my God in whom I trust. Surely He will save you from the fowler's snare and from the deadly pestilence. He will cover you with His feathers, and under His wings you will find a refuge. His faithfulness will be your shield and rampart. You will not fear the terror of the night, nor the arrow that flies by day, nor the pestilence that stalks in the darkness, nor the plague that destroys at midday. From Psalm 91. Listen to the Bible. It's great for the soul.
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6: Awake, sleeper, Ephesians 5:14. We'd like to say it like this. Hey, wake up. Get with it, man. The easiest thing in the world is to drift through life in a vague, thoughtless manner. God said there's a better way. He tells us to take time by the throat. Give it a good shake and declare, that's it. I'm going to manage you. No longer will you manage me. That attitude is the first step and a major secret to living above our circumstances rather than under them. God, I'm just grateful. Here's Chandler Moore.

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3: With SRN News, I'm Jason Walker. The Supreme Court has rejected appeals from pharmaceutical companies that object to negotiating Medicare drug prices with the federal government.
4: The justices gave no comment in leaving in place rulings from the Federal Appeals Court in Philadelphia that dismissed the drug manufacturer's claims. The negotiation program was created as part of the 2022 Inflation Reduction Act. The law requires the government to negotiate prices for certain high-cost drugs in the federal insurance program for older adults on an annual basis. Republicans have criticized aspects of the law which was signed by Democratic President Joe Biden, but the Trump administration has embraced the authority to bring drug makers to the negotiating table. Marcela Sanchez, Washington.
3: Humanitarian aid vessel from Mexico has docked in Havana. As U.S.-Cuba tensions escalate, more from Lisa Dwyer.
5: Cubans welcomed the arrival of a ship carrying humanitarian aid from Mexico to Uruguay. This man says,
6: with
5: the situation the country is in, anything that comes in helps, adding that it's the Cuban people who are suffering. In late January, U.S. President Donald Trump threatened tariffs on countries supplying oil to Cuba. The island has since faced severe shortages of food, fuel, and electricity, and constant blackouts across much of the country.
3: Wildfires sparked by a fatal crash of a small plane in Mexico, triggering evacuations. Blaze began when the plane crashed Thursday, killing all four people on board. New York Times has sued the Pentagon for a second time over media access. The suit argues the requirement journalists be escorted violates First Amendment. This is SRN News.
7: Today's good news verse from your network of praise is Matthew 26:41. Watch and pray that you may not enter into temptation. The spirit indeed is willing, but the flesh is weak.
8: David and Connie Fry of Billings are providing our programming today in loving memory of their son Luke, who went to be with the Lord 20 years ago today. Also for the blessing of their grandchildren, Kyle and Haley, Joel and Kylie, Marina, Ryan, Jocelyn, Dylan, Brooklyn, Logan, Cooper, Leah, Nico, Hannah, Ethan, and Aiden. Also for their first great-grandchild, Luca.
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0: Francesca Battistelli and Stephanie Gretzinger, Defender. The Siamese cat is known for his distinctive coloring. I grew up with Chin Chin, a seal point. She was very beautiful. Very dark mask, feet, ears, and tail melded into soft tans along her body, and her blue eyes were startling. The Siamese are one of the oldest breeds, thought to originate in Thailand in the 14th century. My Chin Chin lived to be about 18 years old, but what I remember most about her was how talkative she was. A Siamese is known to be vocal, commenting on everything throughout their day. Chin Chin took it one step further. She had to have the last word.
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2: Some people walk into a room and make it brighter. 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It comes from staying close to Jesus. 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A little borrowed light for your day. 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

0: Genretic, the way. To humans belong the plans of the heart, but from the Lord comes the proper answer of the tongue. Proverbs 16:1. That verse, a proverb, makes the observation that man naturally makes plans in his heart, but the Lord has the last word on those plans. From him comes what is proper to do and to say. With his word or decision, he establishes plans. Verse 3, it is the Lord who establishes man's steps. Whenever the plans of our hearts, James tells us to do our planning with the recognition that the Lord has the last word on whether today or tomorrow we do this or that. James 4:13-15.
1: I remember in college saying, I will never become like my dad. 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
1: I didn't even know the Bible said in the Ten Commandments that the sins of the father are going to go into the third and fourth generation. 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
7: 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Jeremiah 17:9-10. But God can search our heart and examine our mind, pointing out wrong motives. We may be convinced that our plan is good, and it might very well be, but His plan is always better. He sees what we can't, and when we humbly lay our plans before the Lord, we can at the same time ask for His will, His way, and His blessing. I'm grateful, Lord, that You have the last word, and that Your word is good. Amen. Here's Finished, Caleb and John.

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3: With SRN News, I'm Jason Walker. The stricken Hunter virus ship has come to its end of the journey. Here's Charles De La Desma.
4: The cruise ship, hit by a deadly hantavirus outbreak, has docked at the Dutch port of Rotterdam for disinfection, wrapping up a troubled journey that has put international health authorities on alert. The NV Hondius was carrying 25 crew members and two medical personnel as it reached Rotterdam on Monday morning, after all the passengers disembarked elsewhere. AP reports people boarding the boat were wearing white hazardous materials suits. A short distance from where the ship docked, authorities had set up white containers along the water in between a line of windmills. The crew will enter immediate quarantine. I'm Charles De La Desma.
3: Bloodshed in Southern California.
5: Police in San Diego say two teenage suspects opened fire at the Islamic Center of San Diego, killing three men before killing themselves.
6: We are considering this a hate crime until it's not.
5: Police Chief Scott Wall.
6: So we have our two suspects that are deceased. We have three victims at the Islamic Center. All three are adults, for a total of five people that are deceased.
5: Aerial footage showed more than a dozen children holding hands and being walked out of the parking lot during the police response.
6: All of the kids are safe.
5: Wall says a security guard was among the victims and that the two suspects were found dead in a vehicle stopped in the middle of a road nearby. Audio courtesy KGTV. I'm Jennifer King.
3: Last week, all eyes were on Beijing. This week, all eyes will once again be at Beijing. This time, Russian leader Vladimir Putin is traveling to China. He'll be meeting with Chinese leader Xi Jinping. That visit less than a week after President Trump wrapped up his talks there. This meeting likely to be very closely watched by world leaders. This is SRN News.
7: Today's good news verse from Your Network of Praise is Matthew 26:41. Watch and pray that you may not enter into temptation. The spirit indeed is willing, but the flesh is weak.
8: David and Connie Fry of Billings are providing our programming today in loving memory of their son Luke, who went to be with the Lord 20 years ago today. Also for the blessing of their grandchildren, Kyle and Haley, Joel and Kylie, Marina, Ryan, Jocelyn, Dylan, Brooklyn, Logan, Cooper, Leah, Nico, Hannah, Ethan, and Aiden. Also for their first great-grandchild, Luca.
9: You're going to make mistakes. 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He's the perfect one. He just picks us up. When we get going.
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0: Hey, Nicole, have your way. Good morning. I'm Lois Framberg with weather information for your NEPTRIC appraise. Today is Tuesday, May 19th. Expect another cold start to the day. For the kids, a jacket this morning will be carried home during this afternoon. It's vulnerable vegetation that will need care for the next two mornings. Afternoon heating today and potentially again tomorrow will allow for isolated showers, production of grapple, and potentially a lightning strike or two. Specifically for east of the Continental Divide, increasing clouds, slight possibility of rain this afternoon and evening, by 60 to 65, 45 to 55 in the mountains. Mostly cloudy tomorrow, possibility of rain, lows 35 to 40, highs 55 to 65. For west of the Continental Divide, partly cloudy, areas of frost this morning, highs in the 60s. Tomorrow, mostly cloudy, possibility of rain showers, lows in the 30s, highs in the 60s.
1: I'm Steve O'Dell with Mission Network News. The recent arrest of six Christians in southwest China highlights growing religious freedom concerns in the country. Todd Nettleton with the Voice of the Martyrs USA says these believers were apparently involved in church activities for children, yet the charges against them make it sound far more serious.
2: Organizing minors to engage in activities undermining public order, that is not a religious charge. That is a you're undermining the government charge. And so that could carry quite a serious penalty.
1: The case is only one example of the Chinese Communist Party's push to bring religion under state ideology and control. Last week, top United States and Chinese leaders met in Beijing. Pray that advocates will speak up for persecuted Chinese Christians and pray for the encouragement and strengthening of imprisoned believers. Next, Keys for Kids Summer Reading Club begins June 1st and invites families to sign up to receive their Word with Zach devotional materials or unlocked devotional materials for teens. Greg Yoder with Keys for Kids says,
3: I'm amazed at how many parents have told us because of the Summer Reading Club, their kids have gone like day after day after day after day studying God's Word or being in His Word.
1: The program can help kids develop habits of daily scripture reading and study that will hopefully last into their adult lives. Keys for Kids encourages kids in their devotions throughout the summer with monthly prize drawings. Please pray that families will get involved and that kids will draw near to Christ through regular devotional times. 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I'm Steve O'Dell.
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6: It is important for all of us to seek God during hard situations, and even more urgent, if we might naturally be inclined toward haste, we can ask Him to take charge of our thoughts. It's essential that we shift our attention away from the circumstances and unto the Lord. His Spirit will help us gain the right perspective. It's important that we ask Him to take charge of our emotions. When the Holy Spirit oversees our feelings and reactions, we will find ourselves becoming more calm and able to respond in a godly manner. We can ask Him to take charge of our speech. Praying for self-control over our tongue is an important part of being a good witness in times of stress or hostility. Proverbs 15:18. Alleluia. Here's Elevation Worship.

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4: With SRN News, I'm Rich Thomason in Washington. At the request of Mideast allies, President Trump hits the pause button on a planned attack on Iran.
5: I think the benefactors here are clearly those Gulf states who, had there been a U.S. attack on Iran and Iran had retaliated, it could have been those Gulf states that would have been in the immediate firing line. I think what is also interesting about what the president said is that he seems to be a little bit more optimistic this time that a deal is potentially just around the corner than he has been on previous occasions.
4: The BBC's Peter Bowes. Kentucky, among states holding primaries today, GOP Congressman Thomas Massey being challenged by retired Navy Special Forces veteran Ed Galrine, who's endorsed by President Trump. It's the most expensive House primary ever. Tentative contract agreement ends. New York's Long Island Railroad strike service to resume early this afternoon. Police plan to execute search warrants as they investigate yesterday's deadly shooting at the largest mosque in San Diego.
6: Because of the Islamic Center location, we are considering this a hate crime until it's not.
4: San Diego Police Chief Scott Wall says a security guard was killed. The two suspects, ages 17 and 19, were found dead, apparently of self-inflicted gunshot wounds. Lawyers for the man accused of killing Charlie Kirk will make their case today to close portions of a July hearing and seal some evidence. Former Los Angeles Police Detective Mark Furman has died. He pleaded no contest to a perjury charge relating to his testimony at the O.J. Simpson murder trial. Mark Furman was 74 years old. On Wall Street this morning, the Dow futures are down 53 points. NASDAQ futures off 152. This is SRN News.
0: Today's good news verse from Your Network of Praise is Matthew 26:41. Watch and pray that you may not enter into temptation. The spirit indeed is willing, but the flesh is weak.
7: David and Connie Fry of Billings are providing our programming today in loving memory of their son Luke, who went to be with the Lord 20 years ago today. Also for the blessing of their grandchildren, Kyle and Haley, Joel and Kylie, Marina, Ryan, Jocelyn, Dylan, Brooklyn, Logan, Cooper, Leah, Nico, Hannah, Ethan, and Aiden. Also for their first great-grandchild, Luca.
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0: Charity Gale, I speak Jesus, thinking and saying what's right, regardless. 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
3: Some days, you don't need fancy words. 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But here's the good news. You're not begging God to show up. You're talking to the one who's already there. 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When the peace starts settling in, go ahead and say, thank you. A little encouragement for the hard days. 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
1: 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The Bible tells us Adam's sin affected the entire universe. This means any supposed aliens are suffering from the effects of sin, yet they didn't sin in Adam like we did. 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To save aliens, Jesus would have to go to each planet to be born, die, and rise again. But the Bible tells us Jesus died once for all and his work is complete. The idea of intelligent aliens is incompatible with the gospel. Scientists can look all they want, but they won't find any distant civilizations.
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3: With SRN News, I'm Rich Thomason in Washington. Looks like the Iranian regime is safe, at least for the moment.
4: President Donald Trump says he's holding off on a planned attack of Iran. Trump made this announcement on his Truth Social platform. He said he made the decision after talking to the leaders of Saudi Arabia, the United Arab Emirates, and Qatar.
3: Correspondent Jonathan Gambrell, Mr. Trump giving Tehran a bit more time to agree to a deal acceptable to him, and that would include the Iranians agreeing to give up their pursuit of nuclear weapons. Deadly attack at a large Southern California mosque.
5: Police in San Diego say two teenage suspects opened fire at the Islamic Center of San Diego, killing three men before killing themselves.
6: We are considering this a hate crime until it's not.
5: Police Chief Scott Wall.
6: So we have our two suspects that are deceased. We have three victims at the Islamic Center. All three are adults, for a total of five people that are deceased.
5: Aerial footage showed more than a dozen children holding hands and being walked out of the parking lot during the police response.
6: All of the kids are safe.
5: Wall says a security guard was among the victims and that the two suspects were found dead in a vehicle stopped in the middle of a road nearby. Audio courtesy KGTV. I'm Jennifer King.
3: Service on New York's Long Island Railroad slated to resume later today. A tentative contract ends a three-day strike that closed the LIRR. Voters in several states going to the polls today in primaries. In Kentucky, incumbent Republican Congressman and Trump foe Thomas Massie being challenged by Trump-endorsed candidate Ed Galrine. Acting Attorney General Todd Blanche goes to Capitol Hill today, his first congressional testimony since taking over at the Department of Justice. On Wall Street, the Dow futures are down 83 points. NASDAQ futures off 202 points. This is SRN News.
7: Today's good news verse from your network of praise is Matthew 26:41. Watch and pray that you may not enter into temptation. The spirit indeed is willing, but the flesh is weak.
8: David and Connie Fry of Billings are providing our programming today in loving memory of their son Luke, who went to be with the Lord 20 years ago today. Also for the blessing of their grandchildren, Kyle and Haley, Joel and Kylie, Marina, Ryan, Jocelyn, Dylan, Brooklyn, Logan, Cooper, Leah, Nico, Hannah, Ethan, and Aiden. Also for their first great-grandchild, Luca.
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Mercy Me, Almost Home, Two Brothers and Bernard. Tonight we'll hear the conclusion of that story. Bernard Walton will tell the story of Jacob and Esau and the cunning deceit that nearly destroyed the brothers. That'll be tonight, shortly past 6 o'clock, right here on your Netflix Appraise on the next Adventures in Odyssey. Let it be a hallelujah. Lauren Daigle.

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0: Maverick City Music featuring Joe Barnes and Naomi Raine brought us Promises. Do the mistakes of your past still haunt you in the present? You sometimes feel so sinful that even God can't forgive you? This morning on Turning Point, Dr. David Jeremiah will offer encouragement. 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On the program Turning Point. I'm Lois Ramberg. Have a wonderful May 19th, Tuesday.
1: That's the story of the gospel in four words. It's creation, fall, redemption, restoration. That's what kids need.
2: Kids are being shaped by stories every day. The question is, which story will define them? Hi, I'm Mark Gothier with Crew and Making Your Life Count. Matt Markin says the answer is the gospel. The true story of creation, fall, redemption, and restoration.
1: There's a big movement within children's ministry that is biblical, it's good, it's also mathematical, and it's what you might call the family ministry movement. It's that parents need to be the primary disciples of their kids. We could connect that back to Deuteronomy 6. That is theological, it's right, it's true. Many children grow up in a home without disciple-making parents. What are we to do with those children? To say that they don't matter, that they're not going to get that kind of discipleship at home?
2: Parents matter, and the church matters too. Even a few intentional moments can shape a child's life in lasting ways.
1: Well, that would have been me. That was me, you know? So no, we would never say that. This is why the church matters. So the Family Ministries movement has done a great job of spotlighting the role of parents. But I think we need to be careful that we don't diminish the 1 hour a week we might have with a child in the church, because every moment matters. So many of my formational discipleship hinge points could be boiled down to a handful of moments over the course of my childhood and my teenage years that were, again, like a few Lego bricks that came together that formed a foundation that was much stronger.
2: Never underestimate the power of one moment pointing a child to Jesus Christ. It could change everything. Learn more at crew.org/life.
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2: 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When Nagendra placed his faith in Christ, his wife was furious. She knew their Nepali community would despise them, beat them, and possibly drive them out of the village. Her fears proved right. Neighbors threatened to excommunicate Nagendra and told him he didn't deserve to be part of society. To escape the tension at home, Nagendra retreats each night to a small hut in his fields, where he prays for his wife, children, and even those who threaten him. Despite the opposition, he disciples others and shares the gospel everywhere he goes. Praise God for Nagendra's faithfulness and pray his wife will soon come to faith alongside him.
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4: 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Like the long and short of it. Two opposites side by side, somehow making perfect sense. You can take the long road or the short road and still arrive at the same truth. So here's the long version. God made you on purpose, knows you completely, loves you deeply, and sent Jesus to rescue you so you could know Him now and forever. Here's the short version. Jesus loves you. Same truth, just told in fewer words. And that's a little like your network of praise. The long version? Day after day, it keeps showing up with hope, truth, and reminders of God's love, meeting people in traffic, in kitchens, in long days, and in quiet moments when hearts are listening. The short version? It matters, and it keeps going because people give. So if this station has meant something to you, maybe the long and short of it is that it's worth supporting. Your network of praise. That's the long and short of it.
5: Do the mistakes of your past still haunt you in the present? 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Today on Turning Point, Dr. David Jeremiah has a word of encouragement for you as he shares some reassurance of God's grace and forgiveness from the Psalms. From God, I Need Some Answers, here's David to introduce his message, How Can I Be Truly Forgiven?
6: Well, from Psalm 32 and Psalm 51, we enter into the episode of David and his sin and how he sought forgiveness and what happened before and after that took place. During these days, we've been focusing on the Psalms, and we have taught many of them during these past days here on the radio. But I'd like to suggest to you that in a world that can often feel barren and uncertain and lonely, you need to go back to the Psalms and find the roadmap to step into biblical and true flourishing. So we've written this book called Five Psalms for a Flourishing Life, and it features Psalm 1, Psalm 23, Psalm 46, Psalm 91, and Psalm 103. And it is timeless truth found within these Psalms that can lead you into a life that is connected to God, the one who can transform your wilderness experience and give you peace. I'd love to give you this 236-page hardback book. I'll send it to you when you reciprocate and help us with the cost of Turning Point. Here's how this works. During the month, we select a very special resource, and when you send a gift of any size and ask for it, we send this resource to you to encourage you to say thank you in a tangible way and to add value to your Christian experience. This is one of the coolest things we've ever done. This beautiful book is full of truth and help, and it's beautifully designed. You will love having this book in your home, on your coffee table, where others can see it, and it will cause many questions and open up many discussions. I hope you'll give us the chance of sending you this book when you send your gift today. Well, here's part one of How Can I Be Truly Forgiven?
7: Her name was Catherine Ann Powers, a 1960s student who was described as armed and very dangerous. Catherine had driven the car in a deadly 1970 bank robbery in Boston and one of her accomplices had killed a policeman, a hero cop, the father of 9 children. And for 23 years, Catherine Power hid her past, changing her name, changing cities whenever she felt threatened, deliberately never driving faster than the speed limit, losing contact with her parents and 6 brothers and sisters. And at 44, after 23 years of running, she was consumed by guilt and desperately tired. And after months of therapy, she had come to understand that she suffered from chronic depression. In a prepared statement, she explained that she was ready to face whatever consequences the legal system would impose on her. She took her first steps toward reconciling her past and her present when she met therapist Linda Carroll in May of 1992. She wept at a class that Carroll gave on depression at a local hospital. In subsequent private sessions, Power described her symptoms, listen carefully, waves and waves of almost unbearable sadness, each one stronger than the one before. Carroll, who spoke to the Corvallis Gazette Times as Power would try to fight back with intense work and exercise and even prayer, but nothing seemed to help. And after many sessions, Carroll says Power realized that her emotional difficulties would never end until she came clean and gave herself up as a fugitive. For 23 years, she fooled the FBI and every law officer in America. She moved from place to place and never got caught. But she couldn't escape the sense of guilt and shame that filled her own heart. And so one day, knowing she would have to spend the next 10 years in prison, she came forward and said, "I did it. I'm the one." And now she confesses to the fact that she is learning to live with openness and truth and no longer experiencing life with a distorted lens. She agrees that even prison is better than the prison she's been living in. We don't know very much about it, and we don't talk about it nearly as much as we should, but guilt is a pretty powerful force. And today I want to tell you about a man who lived in the Old Testament times who experienced a very similar situation. It didn't take him 23 years to come clean, but for one long year he tried to cover up what he had done, and it ate his lunch. In fact, in the scripture, there are 2 passages that tell the story of David, Psalm 32 and Psalm 51. David was very much like Power in this regard. He had a much different life before the crisis which plunged him into difficulty. In fact, as you know, David had walked with God for many years. It was widely known that he was the sweet singer of Israel. He had gained a reputation as an incredible prophet, a man who understood the deep things of God. He had been the longtime spiritual leader of his people. And then suddenly, in his midlife, he was plunged into a terrible double sin that almost rendered him useless to himself and to God. You remember the account. He was on his palace roof one day when he should have been off to war with his troops. And as he was walking on the palace roof, he looked out into the courtyard next to him and he saw a beautiful woman bathing herself. His passion was aroused and he sent over messengers and ordered her to be brought to the palace. He committed adultery with her and realized now that he was in big trouble. Her husband was a soldier in David's army. He was away fighting for the king. When David found out that through this one-night stand with Bathsheba, she had become pregnant, he panicked and tried to begin to cover up his sin. He ordered, first of all, Uriah, Bathsheba's husband, home from battle. His plan, his ingenious plan was, if I can get Uriah to go and spend a night with Bathsheba, no one will ever know that this is my child. They will think it's Uriah's child. So when Uriah came home from the battle, David said, "Why don't you go down and spend a night with your wife?" He sent home a bottle of wine and some nice food, and he said, "Just spend a wonderful night at home." Well, Uriah was more honorable than David. And Uriah said, "It isn't good that I should do that. My fellow soldiers are out fighting the king's battle. It isn't right that I should be home enjoying a night with my wife." And so Uriah slept on the steps of the palace, and when David awoke the next day, he realized that plan one to cover his sin had failed. Uriah went back to battle, and David's mind continued to turn. "If I don't deal with this problem," he thought, "it will soon be news throughout the kingdom, and I will be discredited." So he trusted his faithful general, Joab, and he told Joab to send Uriah to the hottest point of the battle so that he would surely be killed. In fact, he said, "Joab, what you do is this. You put him at the point of the triangle. You thrust out into battle, and when the battle waxes hot, tell the rest of the soldiers to retreat and leave him there all alone." This time, the plan worked. Uriah was killed, and David thought he was home free. When you read Psalm 32 and Psalm 51, a year has passed since this event. And of course, David, being the most powerful man in the world at that time, probably thought if anybody could handle a cover-up, he could. The mourning for Uriah passed, and everybody gave lip service to the tragic death of this valiant soldier. As soon as the mourning period was over, Bathsheba moved into the palace with David and became his wife. The child of David's passion was born, and as we read Psalm 32 and Psalm 51, is now about 3 months old. It is quite probable that the 12 months during which this whole thing had been covered up passed with little discussion of David's crimes. But there were a few people who knew. David knew. Bathsheba knew. And Joab, his general, knew. Oh yes, there's one other person who knew. 2 Samuel 11:27 says, "The thing that David had done displeased the Lord." So the Lord knew. And what we see happening as we read these Psalms is a very good case study of what you do with guilt and what you do with sin and how you deal with it in your life. First of all, you have to understand that just like Catherine Power, David was going through intense emotional upheaval in his life. There was real conviction in his heart. The history book does not tell us his heart condition during the 12 months that passed, but David himself tells us. For in Psalm 32, he reminds us of what he was experiencing. He speaks of the anguish of his soul. He speaks of his silence. He speaks how troubled he was in verse 3. He talks about how he was caught up in intensity in his own inward spirit. In verses 3 and 4 of Psalm 32, he talks about his suffering. He says his bones waxed old through his roaring all the day long. Physiologically, the guilt had begun to move out into David's being and plague him. Even as Catherine Powers said, "Waves and waves of depression came one right after the other, and I could hardly stand them." For a year, he tried to live with his bad conscience. But as the story records, something happened during David's period of sickness and sorrow and anguish over what he had done. And that is that the Lord sent somebody to help him. Now, David didn't know at the time this happened that this was help, but indeed it was. For he moved from his period of conviction to a time of confrontation. And the record is in 2 Samuel 12. Let me read it to you. In 2 Samuel 12, we read, beginning at verse 1, "And the Lord sent Nathan to David." Who is Nathan? He's the preacher. He's the prophet. "And he came to David and he said to him," he's going to tell him a story now. "You're the preacher and God says to you, go confront the most powerful man in the world. How are you going to do this?" Well, I kind of get into Nathan a little bit. He says, "I'm not going to do this directly. I think I'll tell him a story." So Nathan comes up with a story. It's the right brain, left brain thing, you know. He wants David to really hear this. And this is the story, and watch this. "There were two men in one city, one rich and the other poor. And the rich man had exceedingly many flocks and herds, and the poor man had nothing except one little ewe lamb which he had bought and nourished, and it grew up together with him and with his children. It ate of his own food and drank from its own cup and lay in his bosom, and it was like a daughter to him. And a traveler came to the rich man, who refused to take from his own flock and from his own herd to prepare one for the wayfaring man who had come to him, but he took the poor man's lamb and prepared it for the man who had come to him. Do you get the story? Do you need to know who the people are? Who is the little lamb? It's Bathsheba. Who is the poor man? That's Uriah. Who is the man with all that you could offer and have that wouldn't spare his own? That's David. And when David heard the parable, he hadn't put two and two together, and the scripture says that David's anger was greatly aroused against this preacher, and he said to Nathan, "As the Lord lives, the man who has done this thing shall surely die, and he shall restore fourfold for the lamb because he did this thing and because he had no pity." When David heard this, he was hot. He said, "I've never heard anything that made me so angry. Whoever did this, he will die, and he will give back four times what he took." Now picture this. If I'm the preacher, I realize this is where I have to pull the trigger. And I'm nervous. Nathan's going to make the application, and the scripture says, and I picture it, he took his long, bony, prophetic finger and stuck it in David's nose, and he said, read the text, "You are the man. You're the one I'm talking about." Wow. You talk about a confrontation. And let me just stop for a moment and say, I know that some of you come to church and you would prefer that we never say anything about sin, and you would like it if we never talk about anything that's negative or anything that might upset you a little bit. But let me just remind you, God sent the prophet to David. David didn't ask for him. God sent him to David because the prophet was to have a very important ministry in David's life. He was to help David face up to what he had done. And I don't know this for sure, but if I have to give you my guess as to what David's feeling at this moment when Nathan says, "Thou art the man," along with the overwhelming anguish of knowing now that he has been found out, I have to believe that David also feels a sense of incredible relief. Finally, it's out. I've talked to numerous people who've been through experiences similar to this in terms of morality, and they've covered up over a long period of time, and when finally the story is told, that's what they've said to me. I was overwhelmed that it was known, but I'll tell you the truth, I was glad it was out. I didn't have to live that way anymore. The confrontation. Could I just say to you men and women that usually there's no change without a confrontation? Somewhere along the way, there's going to be somebody that will come and help us to face up to what's wrong in our life. And we will either hear it or we will close our ears to it. If David had pushed Nathan away, David had the power to take Nathan's life if he chose. He could have made him another casualty. But David heard the voice of God, and it was the first step back. And I want you to note that, because the next thing that happened after the confrontation was a confession. And the confession is written for us in David's journal. In fact, if you turn to the Psalms in your Bible and you see the superscription over Psalm 51, you will know that I am telling you the truth when I say this is what David said when he prayed to God at this moment. For the superscription over Psalm 51 in my Bible says this, "To the chief musician, a psalm of David, when Nathan the prophet went to him after he had gone in to Bathsheba." Interestingly enough, Charles Haddon Spurgeon says that during that whole year, David probably never wrote anything. He couldn't write anything because he was out of fellowship with God. He didn't have any song in his heart. His joy was gone. But immediately after the confrontation, David once again took up his pen and started to make some notations in his journal. And he pens for us in Psalm 51 his own words as he comes back to God. How do you pray? How do you pray when you've been found out? How do you pray when your sin is so overwhelming that, like Catherine Powers, you just can't stand it anymore and you've got to get it out in the open? Well, let me tell you two things about David's confession. First of all, it was genuine. It was genuine. You say, "Well, Pastor Jeremiah, isn't all confession genuine?" Not really. I read about a guy who wrote to the Bureau of Internal Revenue, and the letter said, "I haven't been able to sleep because last year when I filed my income tax report, I deliberately misrepresented my income. I'm enclosing a check for $150, and if I still can't sleep, I'll send you the rest." Now, that's the way a lot of people confess. Do you know folks like that? Huh? Confession for a lot of folks is just telling people what you discover they already know. In fact, in our schools, and I can say this from the high school, junior high, all the way through the college, one of the things we learn when we deal with the problems young people face is that a lot of times kids will come clean when they know you already know what they did. But they won't tell you any more than they think you know. So sometimes you think you got this whole deal wrapped up, and after it's all over, you found out they didn't come clean at all. There's a whole bunch of more stuff you should have known. Confession can be dishonest and ungenuine. Did you know that? But I want to tell you something. When David confessed, his confession was genuine.

bad. There was no candy coating of his transgression. If you go back in Psalm 32 and verse 5, you see what David said about this prayer after he had written it. He says, I acknowledged my sin to you, and my iniquity I have not hidden. I said, I will confess my transgression to the Lord, and you forgave the iniquity of my sin. In Psalm 51:17, we are told that the Lord honors a broken and a contrite heart. His confession was genuine. He recognized that what he did was wrong. One of the things that keeps many of us from ever knowing renewed joy and in fellowship with God, knowing what it means to have the burden lifted, is we're always trying to make our sin look better. We're always trying to put it in better terms. We're always trying to couch it in ways so that we don't feel so badly about it. The only way you can ever get any relief from sin is to confess. And you know what the word means? Amalageo in the Greek language means to say the same thing. It's to look at your sin and to say the same thing about it that God would say, to acknowledge you're wrong. You say, well, Pastor Jeremiah, that's so painful and that's so hard, but it's the only way back. It's where you start, through genuine confession. Notice, secondly, it was not only genuine, it was God-centered. David said, against thee, God, and thee only have I sinned. Now, it's not that he does not understand that others have been affected. David hasn't suddenly lost his knowledge of what happened. He knows Bathsheba has been hurt in this, her purity taken away. He knows that Uriah is in the ground, dead because of what happened. He realizes that Joab has been complicated in his own integrity because of what he has done. He knows what's happened to him, but David said, Lord, it's against you and you only that I have sinned. David now sees that ultimately his sin is an insult and an injury to God. It is God's love that has been wounded. It is the God of grace against whom he has sinned. And when a person takes that attitude, that God's forgiveness is reckoned by his grace and his mercy, and that sin is a sin against God, first of all, he has taken a major step on his way back. Unfortunately, our concept of the holiness of God has been so eroded through our easy believism in this day that people almost feel like that's the secondary problem. In fact, let me ask you this question. You do something big time and it involves other people, and I give you the option today. Either confess it to the person you did it to or confess it to God. Which would you take? Easy. Confess it to God. I mean, you can do that in a quiet little prayer and nobody knows. But if you understood who God was, you wouldn't feel that way. You say, what are you talking about? What I'm talking about is we are all into worship, and thank God that we are. I love to worship. But sometimes, if we're not careful, we can get so caught up in the mechanics of worship that we forget who it is that we're worshiping. Who God is. His attributes, his love, his faithfulness, his goodness, his holiness, his righteousness. The worship is secondary to the object of our worship, and David understood that. So when he confessed, he said, Lord, I know that this is basically an offense against you. Well, when he confessed, something great happened. And let me hold out this hope for all of us today. Nothing we have ever done. David, he did the biggies. Adultery, murder, cover up. And yet, I want to tell you something. David took the route back. His conviction promoted a confrontation, which brought out of him a confession. And now we're going to see the cleansing that takes place in his life. The same intensity of words that David uses to talk about his sin, he now uses to describe the forgiveness. And I want you to notice these as you look at Psalm 51. He says, first of all, that he wants his sin to be blotted out. Then he said, God, I want you to wash away my sin. He sees his sin as a stain upon his soul. He says, God, take your precious blood and just wash all this sin away. And then he says, Lord, I want you to cleanse me, verse 2. And the technical term that he uses in verse 2 is the term for the cleansing of a leper. And it's the term that was used to declare that a leper had been cleansed. He said, God, take away the leprosy of my soul. And then notice down in verse 7, he prays that he would be purged with hyssop. And when he says that, he uses this term. He says, purge me with hyssop and I shall be unsinned. He said, God, unsin me.

0: What a great thought, to be unsinned. To be forgiven means to be unsinned. We'll have more on this incredible subject tomorrow here on Turning Point. I hope you'll join us then as we continue our discussion of how to be truly forgiven. 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It's our way of saying thank you for your investment in this ministry, and I hope you'll give us the opportunity to send it to you. 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It'll be on its way to you before you know it. See you tomorrow.
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0: SRN News, I'm Rich Thomason in Washington. Following an appeal by the United Arab Emirates, Saudi Arabia, and Qatar, President Trump has shelved plans to attack Iran, putting the attack on hold for now, allowing some more time for diplomacy. The president demands that Iran loosen its grip on the Strait of Hormuz and give up its quest for nuclear weapons. As he travels to China, Russia's president releases a video for the Chinese people.
1: Vladimir Putin's video address claimed that Russia and China were expanding ties economically, politically, and in defense. He'll be eager to discuss selling more oil and gas to what he calls his dear friend, Mr. Xi. And there will be talks about a new Siberian pipeline between their two nations. Since Mr. Putin's invasion of Ukraine, Russia has become far more reliant on China's economy. For Beijing, this is a balancing act, particularly after Mr. Trump's visit last week. China wants stable relations with the West, but strategically, Russia is a close neighbor. Mr. Xi wants to appear capable of talking to all sides.
0: The BBC's Laura Bicker. A security guard among the three people killed in a shooting at the Islamic Center of San Diego. Police Chief Scott Wall says it's considered a hate crime. The two suspects, ages 17 and 19, were found dead, apparently self-inflicted gunshot wounds. Kentucky, among a half dozen states holding primaries today. GOP Congressman Thomas Massie being challenged by retired Navy Special Forces veteran Ed Galrine, who's been endorsed by President Trump. After 3 days, a tentative deal to end New York's Long Island Railroad strike, partial service expected to resume at noon today. Stock futures lower on Wall Street. The Dow futures are down 107 points. NASDAQ futures off almost 200 points. This is SRN News.
2: 6:03, this is KGLE, the forecast for today. Beautiful day, sunny sky, a little on the crisp side with a high, we'll say, about 63. The wind staying light. Tonight, partly cloudy, a low of 41. Tomorrow, it's partly sunny, a 30% chance of showers and thunderstorms after about 5 in the afternoon, and a high tomorrow of 75. Currently, it's a cool 30 degrees, and this is KGLE. Time for today's meditation on your network of praise. I'm Dave Brown, reading from Pastor Colin Smith's book, Unlocking the Bible Devotional. Spiritual surgery. Genesis 1:26 says, God said, let us make human beings in our image, to be like us. The Bible tells us that we were made in God's image. Adam and Eve were not like God in every respect, but if you had seen the first man and woman, you'd have seen a reflection of what God is like in them. A woman I know named Joy was on vacation in a trailer park in the south of Europe when a glass bottle exploded, trapping her inside the trailer. Remarkably, she managed to open the door and stumble clear of the inferno, but her burns were so severe that she almost died. She was taken to a local hospital where it soon became clear they could not give her the help she needed, so arrangements were made to fly her back to Britain. I'll never forget the first time I saw her. Her face was completely destroyed. She was unrecognizable. Her recovery took months, and it involved many operations. After her accident, Joy needed two things. First, she needed to get a surgeon who could help her, and second, she needed a long process of reconstructive surgery. Joy's story has helped me to grasp the heart of the gospel. God made Adam and Eve in His image, and they reflected His character. There were no lies to confuse their minds, no hate to pollute their hearts, and no greed to bend their wills. Even the devil would admit that the image of God was reflected in them, though it was an image he hated and was determined to destroy. What followed was a great disaster. Sin defaced the image of God so that it was scarcely recognizable. The Bible story is about how God's image can be restored. If this is to happen, like Joy after her disaster, we must be brought to the physician who can restore not our faces, but our souls. We'll need to undergo a long process of spiritual surgery in which our minds, hearts, and wills are renewed. The process will be painful at times, but the image of God will be restored in us. That's why Jesus Christ came into the world. He came to save His people from the devastating effects of sin. He came to restore what was lost and destroyed. David and Connie Fry of Billings are providing our programming today in loving memory of their son Luke, who went to be with the Lord 20 years ago today. Also for the blessing of their grandchildren, Kyle and Haley, Joel and Kylie, Marina, Ryan, Jocelyn, Dylan, Brooklyn, Logan, Cooper, Leah, Nico, Hannah, Ethan, and Aiden. Also for their first great-grandchild, Luca. 7 minutes after 6 o'clock, your Network of Praise Tuesday morning. Good morning. It's Dave, Marcy, and Amy here, and we're ready for some music. This is Jeremy Camp with The Answer.

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How good it is. It's Chris Tomlin on your network of praise, 14 minutes after 6. I remember the kids' song, "Our God is so big, so strong, and so mighty. Nothing our God cannot do." Do you remember that song? Did you ever sing that song? Well, let's do a newer version of that same thought. This is Terry Ann with Big God.

0: 17 minutes after 6 o'clock, your network of praise. Good morning. That's Tarion with Big God. Hey, happy Tuesday. Dave and Marcy here.
1: Good morning. Yes.
0: Good so far. And yeah. Thanks for listening in. Some more music on the way.
2: I'm Ruth Kramer with Mission Network News. A joint operation by Nigerian and United States forces over the weekend killed a top ISIS leader based in Nigeria. U.S. President Donald Trump described Abu Bilal al-Manuki as second in command of ISIS globally. Greg Kelly with Unknown Nation says other leaders in ISIS will fill the gap, but for now...
3: The encouraging thing about this that we haven't seen really in the last 15 years is a pretty robust involvement from the Nigerian government and military itself.
2: The Nigerian government's response to Islamic insurgents has often been criticized. According to Open Doors, more Christians were killed in Nigeria between October 2024 and September 2025 than in the rest of the world combined. Yet the need for gospel workers remains urgent. Pray that God raises up missionaries, resources, and mature Christian leaders to reach northern Nigeria's unreached people groups. And today's headlines spotlight Iran's role in a regional war. In spring of 2006, nuclear developments pitted the Islamic Republic against the West. Another ambitious experiment that year sought to reach Iran for Christ. Mohabbat TV began as the first 24/7 Christian satellite channel available to Iranians in Farsi. Heart for Iran's Edwin Abnu says,
4: "First, we thought it was going to be a lot of struggle. People are not going to be receptive. But we were shocked. Not too long after the launch, we saw a lot of calls and contacts started coming in. We processed about 700 contacts a day."
2: Iranians today are disillusioned and searching. 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I'm Ruth Kramer.
0: This is your Network of Praise. Good morning. And for the first time this morning, we welcome Amy in with our check on the forecast.
5: Good morning. Yes, our Tuesday in northwest Montana, northern Idaho, we'll see mostly clouds with a chance of rain showers, slight chance of thunderstorms, and highs in the 60s. In central Montana, we're in for a chance of rain showers, slight chance of thunderstorms this afternoon with highs 60 to 65. Southwest Montana, central Idaho, cloudy with a slight chance of rain and snow into the afternoon, highs 50 to 60. In northeast Montana, northwest North Dakota, sun today with highs in the low to mid 60s. Jamestown, North Dakota, in for a slight chance of sprinkles, cloudy today, light breezes and highs near 51. In south central, southeast Montana, north central, northeast Wyoming, sunny skies, light breeze and highs in the upper 50s to the upper 60s. Cheyenne, Wyoming, in for a widespread morning hours frost, then part sun with a high of 48.
0: All right, thank you, Amy. It is your Network of Praise, and we are ready for more music. This time, Jamie McDonald with Desperate.

0: so much. That's from Life Church Worship, your network of praise, 27 after 6 o'clock.
1: On Excellent. A Tuesday. So the Bible Tribe on Tuesday, of course.
0: Of course.
1: Yes.
0: We'll see what Marcy has up her sleeve.
1: She has magic tricks and such.
0: She's got a sweater on. So
1: a bouquet
0: room
1: of flowers.
0: For lots. Yeah. That's right. And a rabbit. Watch for the rabbit. Watch her hands at all times. It is your network of praise.
2: Hi, I'm Johnny Erickson Tata. For most of my quadriplegic life, I've had to give up. I've had to surrender so many things, like the ability to use my hands or walk or run or go where I want to go when I want to go there. But you know what? For each precious thing I've surrendered, I have discovered a far greater satisfaction and joy. Just like Paul said in Philippians, for the sake of Jesus, I've discarded everything else, counting it all as nothing so that I might gain Christ. Really, friend, Jesus is worth it. He is ecstasy beyond compare, and it's worth leaving everything behind in order to draw closer to Him. Are you feeling the nudge to surrender something precious to the Lord? Can you do it for the sake of Christ? Well, let me assure you that what you lose will not even compare to the riches you will gain. Like I often say, there really are more important things in life than walking.
3: Good morning, KGLE areas. Our Tuesday, we're looking at a sunny, calm day with highs near 63. Tonight, partly cloudy. Our low to 41. And tomorrow, we'll see a 30% chance of showers and thunderstorms in the later afternoon. Part sun as well with a high of 75. And Thursday, a 20% chance of afternoon showers. Our high to 65. Friday, it was sunny and 71. Right now, we're at 30 in Glendive.
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0: 6:30, your network of praise. Good Tuesday. David Marcy here. And contest, as Marcy mentioned a moment ago, is on the way. Bible Tri-Bond.
1: Yes.
0: We have all kinds of good music coming up.
1: All sorts of good things going on, yeah.
0: Y'all ready?
1: Totally.
0: Put your seatbelt on.
1: Okay.
0: Okay, here we go. It's Phil Wickham with Great Things.

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0: The King is Alive. That's Jordan Feliz on your Network of Praise. Good morning. That's a good song. Good reminder for us as we get going this morning. The King that we serve, it wasn't just Jesus walking the earth back in the AD 30 area.
1: Yeah.
0: He's with us today. Mm-hmm. Hey, it's Dave Marcy here on this Tuesday morning.
1: That's right.
0: Okay. This is Matthew West. Not only is he alive, but he is the God who stays.

0: Pretty good stuff from Matthew West, the God who stays. When the whole world walks away, he is the God who stays.
1: Mm-hmm.
0: 6:42, good morning. It is a Tuesday, and for King and Country, I have something good for us in just a moment.
2: 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We were gathered together on a Thursday night for evangelism training. This particular night, Dr. D. James Kennedy caught the attention of a young man on the front row and said, "Don't move, not even a muscle. You have a poisonous snake under your chair. Don't look. He's looking right at your leg. When he looks away, I'll tell you, be ready to jump out of that chair. Steady, ready, jump." Well, that young man nearly jumped through the roof. The point that Dr. Kennedy made was simple. If that young man really believed him, then his belief would have certainly, logically, radically turned to action. True belief always does. And the truth we believe is that there is a hurting world in need of a Savior. Jesus came and died to forgive us our sins, if only we'll believe. But many don't know because they haven't heard, and it's our job to tell them. So let's get prepared and get ready to share. Visit sharelife.today.
1: Good Tuesday morning, KGLE areas. Looking sunny today, fairly calm with highs near 63. Tonight, partly cloudy, our low to 41. And tomorrow, we're in for a 30% chance of showers and thunderstorms in the later afternoon and a high of 75. Thursday, a chance of afternoon showers, our high to 65. Friday, up to about 71 under mostly sun. Right now, Glendive and nearby, we're 31 degrees, KGLE.
3: 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On our next broadcast, Professor Michael Cigarelli will give us evidence for heaven by talking about near-death experiences. Then, Dave Grossman will talk about making our families bulletproof by making them stronger, closer, and more connected. And Dr. Everett Piper will talk about an opinion piece he wrote that pushes back against the claim that says the church is in a mess. Join us for great conversation on In the Market with Janet Parshall.
0: From 3 to 5 this afternoon. It is 6:44, your network of praise. Good morning. Dave and Marcy here. 19th of May, and we're getting closer to Memorial Weekend.
4: That is coming up really soon here, yes, which means Monday is a big day off for people, but also a time to remember those who gave their lives during service.
0: And thank you
4: in the military,
0: to them.
4: Yeah.
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4: With SRN News, I'm Rich Thomason in Washington. Despite its ongoing defiance, at least publicly, President Trump is giving Iran another chance to avoid attack. Following an appeal by several Mideast allies, the president has paused a plan to renew attacks on Iran. Correspondent Jonathan Gambrell says it's not clear how this will impact the fragile ceasefire.
5: It's been shaky, to say the least. Just this weekend, we saw an attack on the Barakah nuclear power plant here in the United Arab Emirates. Now, the UAE hasn't said who it believes is responsible, but Iran and Iranian-backed Shia militias launched numerous drone attacks during the war. Iran itself hasn't claimed it, but it continues to show people in the street armed with weapons, insisting they're ready to resume the fight.
4: President Trump's key demand has not changed. Iran must never get a nuclear weapon. He's also demanding that Iran allow freedom of navigation in the Strait of Hormuz. A Romanian F-16 jet, part of NATO's air policing forces in the Baltics, has shot down what's thought to be a Ukrainian drone over southern Estonia. The latest in a string of incidents recently in which Ukrainian drones that were aimed at Russia have crossed or come down in NATO territory. Following a three-day strike that has closed New York's Long Island Railroad,
6: we're pleased to announce that the parties have reached an agreement.
4: Kevin Sexton, vice president of the Brotherhood of Locomotive Engineers and Trainmen.
6: Due to the nature of the negotiations, we cannot discuss the specifics. What I can say is we are looking forward to our members getting back to work and doing what they do best, which is serving the region.
4: LIRR train scheduled to start running again, at least a partial service schedule at noon. The railroad serves roughly 250,000 commuters every day. On Wall Street, the Dow futures are down 102 points. NASDAQ futures off 238. This is SRN News.
7: Good morning, 7:02 on our Tuesday. In KGLE areas, in for sun today, calm winds and a high of 63. Tonight, partly cloudy, our low to 41. Tomorrow, an afternoon 30% chance of showers, partly sunny and a high of 75. Thursday, with a chance again of showers in the afternoon and light breeze with a high of 65. Friday, mostly sunny and up to 71. Right now, it's 31.
8: Today's good news verse from Your Network of Praise is Matthew 26:41. Watch and pray that you may not enter into temptation. The spirit indeed is willing, but the flesh is weak.
0: David and Connie Fry of Billings are providing our programming today in loving memory of their son Luke, who went to be with the Lord 20 years ago today. Also for the blessing of their grandchildren, Kyle and Haley, Joel and Kylie, Marina, Ryan, Jocelyn, Dylan, Brooklyn, Logan, Cooper, Leah, Nico, Hannah, Ethan, and Aiden. Also for their first great-grandchild, Luca. 4 minutes after 7 o'clock, it's Your Network of Praise on a Tuesday
9: morning. Thank you, David and Connie, for sponsoring today. We really appreciate you. You have so many blessings, so many kiddos to talk about. I love that.
0: Count them one by one. Hey, it's David Marcy here, and this is Katie Nicole with In Jesus' Name.

0: the only way to wake up.
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0: God Story. That's Ann Wilson on your Network of Praise. Good morning. It is 11 minutes after 7 o'clock. David Marcy here. A word of warning.
1: Oh, boy. Okay.
0: All right. This comes from the Highway Patrol.
1: Okay.
0: They're saying, be careful.
1: Yeah.
0: It is from now, from actually Memorial Day until Labor Day. They call it the 100 deadliest days of summer.
1: Oh, are we talking about driving?
0: Yeah.
1: Oh,
0: yeah. Highway fatalities spike across the nation.
1: I did hear the ambulance go by my house yesterday. You know, there. I always pray whenever I, well,
0: yeah,
1: for multiple reasons. My son is a lot of the times in that ambulance driving it. So for multiple reasons, that for that ambulance.
0: All right.
1: But yeah, I agree. Can we all just take a little moment to pay attention to ourselves and others, and
0: absolutely,
1: let's have the liveliest weekend of the year.
0: Yeah, let's arrive home alive. Arrive alive.
1: Oh yeah.
0: Highway Patrol says the three things they want to remind us is drive sober, wear seat belts, follow the speed limit.
1: Yes.
0: I remember take a driver's ed back in the day, and it was all about defensive driving.
1: Yeah.
0: You know, try to get in the mind of that other driver who's in front of you, behind you, coming toward you, whatever.
1: Yeah, paying attention.
0: Anticipate.
1: Yes.
0: All right.
1: Oh, yes.
0: 100 Please, deadliest Lord. Days of summer.
1: Yeah.
0: It is 12 minutes after 7 o'clock.
2: I'm thanking God for all the little people there have been in my life. Hi, I'm Chuck Swindoll. I think you know who I mean. Not celebrities or stars or people in the limelight, but those who have quietly impacted each of us. Here's a little test. Stop and think. Can you name the Secretary of State 10 years ago? How about the Heisman Trophy winner of 5 years ago? A Nobel Prize winner a year ago? You know, I can't either. You will never, ever forget, however, the person who taught you to read, or helped you buy your first car, or listened as you wept over a broken relationship. Funny, we may call them little people, but they're big people.
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0: And Pastor Chuck Swindoll is coming back at 9 o'clock this morning here on your Network of Praise. Amy, welcome back in. You have a forecast.
4: Well, good morning, and a little cloudier up in our northern and western realms in northwest Montana, northern Idaho. Today we'll see mostly clouds with a chance of rain showers, slight chance of thunderstorms, and highs in the 60s. In central Montana, we'll see a chance of rain showers, a slight chance of thunderstorms into the afternoon, highs 60 to 65. In southwest Montana, central Idaho, increasing clouds with a slight chance of rain and snow this afternoon, highs 55 to 60. Northeast Montana, northwest North Dakota, in for sun, highs in the low to mid 60s. Jamestown, North Dakota, showing a slight chance of sprinkles. Cloudy day with today's high to 51. In south central southeast Montana, north central northeast Wyoming, sunny skies with highs in the upper 50s to the upper 60s. In Cheyenne, Wyoming, showing frost over any time for part sun and today's high to 48.
0: 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It is 15 minutes after 7 o'clock. 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
1: I just had to call and give God so much praise.
0: Tune in to God. Oh, Lord, your way is better. Tune in, Jesus. Your network of praise.

0: Praise the Lord. That's Micah Tyler on your network of praise. God inhabits the prayers of his people. That's quite a thought. Mm-hmm. 22 minutes after 7 o'clock. You know, we had the chance. David Marsh here with you this morning. We're visiting with a listener just a few minutes ago who's going through some physical challenges.
1: Yes.
0: There are others struggling today as well. And I was reading a quote from Barry York who said, you know, prayer, talking about prayer. He says, prayer then is having the Holy Spirit's breath helping us to communicate, the Son's blood making a way, and the Father's ear attuned to our every plea.
1: I like that.
0: A personal Savior who loves us, who cares for us. That is quite a blessing as we go forward today. The Lord is far from the wicked, but he hears the prayer of the righteous. It is a good thing to focus on this morning, 22 after 7 o'clock. Lenny LeBlanc, this is a classic. Say a prayer.

0: always uplifting.
1: I got heaven on my mind.
0: And always on.
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0: Always.
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0: The Love I Have For You, that's Colton Dixon on your Network of Praise. Good morning. Dave Marcy here. Good morning on a Tuesday morning. So you're telling me you can go camping basically like for free? Is that the deal?
1: I don't know how much you're going to be able to take with you. So I was showing Dave, there is a new nature library being built in Colorado right now. Uh-huh. It's going to open in August, apparently, but the goal is to get people outside, to get them enjoying the outdoors. There's going to be stuff available to, quote-unquote, check out, like tents and
0: stuff. Well, that's
1: stuff.
0: A good goal.
1: Isn't that fun?
0: Yeah, you could borrow tents, fishing poles, backpacks.
1: Yes.
0: All that kind
1: I
0: of
1: love
0: stuff.
1: That idea. I love that.
0: Yeah. And it's set alongside 140 acres of open land.
1: Get outside.
0: Get outside indeed.
1: Do something, yeah.
0: God's creation. It's waiting.
1: Now, just because you check out a fishing pole doesn't mean you're going to catch any fish, but hopefully...
0: No. No, that's the beauty of
1: it. Just try.
0: Scale it. You don't have to debone it. You know, just sit there. Stare at the
1: with
0: water.
1: With the pole.
0: That's right. Don't forget the sunscreen. 30 minutes after 7 o'clock.
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3: Good morning, KGLE area's Tuesday weather. Bring in sun, calm winds, and a high around 63. Tonight, partly cloudy skies with a low of 41. Tomorrow, a chance of afternoon showers and thunderstorms with part sun and a high of 75. Our Thursday, just a chance of afternoon showers, will be up to 65. Friday, show and sun and a high of 71. Right now, we're at 32 in Glendive, KGLE.
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0: 7:32, Tuesday morning. Good morning, David Marcy here.
1: Good morning.
0: Andrew Rip holding up this cup and...
1: Yes.
0: God, would you fill this, please?
1: Yeah, right?

0: who's got the worship? There you go.
1: Amen, brother.
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0: Black Sheep, that's Ben Fuller on Your Network of Praise.
1: I cannot stop loving that song. I think because The Prodigal Son has always been one of my favorite stories. There's a lot of favorites in the Bible. I always say that. But the word picture in the Bible with the prodigal son of this son coming back, he was in a pigsty. He's like, you know, I'd eat better if I was just even a servant of my father. So I'm just going to go back. And what I love is as he's coming back, the father says, it says that the father saw him coming from a long way off.
0: Yeah.
1: And started running towards him.
0: Yeah.
1: Like that, it gets me every time.
0: Yeah. Isn't that a picture? And the Father
1: that's
0: representing
1: the God.
0: God in
1: yeah,
0: that story.
1: That's the love
0: running
1: of God.
0: To us. When we turn our hearts to him, he runs to meet us.
1: Gets me every time.
0: That's good. It's 18 minutes, 19 minutes before 8 o'clock. Lauren Daigle, Look Up Child. Wow.

0: Look up.
1: Oh, it's such a good song. Okay, sorry. I like
2: given that. A's. Yeah. No one does it like Lauren Daigle.
1: Next time she records, I'll be like, if you need another A person, I got you.
2: That is Look Up Child. It's 7:44. Good morning. Happy Tuesday.
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5: 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I'm tired. You start feeling a little bit resentful, a little bit bitter, a little bit jaded. 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
2: 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It is 7:46. Good morning.
1: This next song here you're about to play has gotten pretty popular really quickly. He's a new to us artist. Peter Burton.
2: Brand new guy to us.
1: You know, it brings to mind, Dave, as a part of the morning show, I try to have conversations with artists that we love. Peter Burton is one of those people that I would love to talk to soon. And I'm curious that those who are listening, what you would think. If you got the chance to talk to Peter Burton, what would you want to know? What kind of questions would you ask him? What kind of things would you want to know about when it comes to our new artists? Because conversations with new artists are coming up really soon here.
2: You're coming up on a time when you're going to be visiting with a lot of those artists. Mm-hmm. So that's a good question.
1: It's just a curiosity, you know, beyond the what's your favorite color and your favorite breakfast item. Like those questions I have covered.
2: Blue.
1: And those I know.
2: Blue and oatmeal.
1: Yeah, there you go.
2: So their interview's done.
1: Yeah.
2: What do you think? What would you like to
1: When it comes to your favorite Christian artists, what are some things that you wish you knew more about?
2: Okay.
1: You know what I'm saying?
2: How do we let you know?
1: I will put a post on our Instagram page. I was thinking that might be an easy way for us to communicate.
2: All right. Yeah. All right. You do that. We'll do it.
1: Yeah.
2: It is 7:47. Here is Peter Burton. And where would I be?
8: Standing where I stand now, I know that he's the reason. I almost can't believe it.

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0: Until grace says Torrin Wells on your network of praise, 7:54. Good morning. We'll check the news in about 3 minutes from right now.
1: Yes.
0: Dave Marcy here.
1: Good morning.
0: Hey, don't forget now, there's a contest coming up.
1: Next hour, we're going to be playing some Bible Tri-Bond.
0: All right. On the way, right now, to take us to news time, we have Micah Tyler with the song Perfectly.

0: perfectly.
1: Perfectly. That's Micah Tyler on your Network of Praise. Good morning. A couple of minutes before 8 o'clock. I know I played a good song when I hear Marcy singing over there. You do it perfectly.
2: Which is pretty much the entire morning.
1: So yeah, we play a lot of good songs. That's the moral of that story.
2: Yep.
1: 2 minutes before 8 o'clock.
3: In the newsroom, I'm Jim Miller. Well, the search continues for a missing Granite County man. The sheriff's office says the search crews found a four-wheeler belonging to missing man Robert Cote in Rock Creek, about a mile from his property last Wednesday. He was last seen Tuesday. Police say Missoula Swift Water Rescue using drones to continue the search due to dangerous high

0: high swift waters in the creek. They're also taking the opportunity to remind residents to use extreme caution in the Rock Creek area due to extreme dangerous water conditions. Plans moving forward on a new library in East Helena. Lewis and Clark Library Foundation says it's launched a capital campaign to raise money for a new facility for the East Helena branch. The $8 million, 11,000 square foot library will go up near JFK Park. The Chief Mountain Border Crossing into Canada is open for the summer season. Canada Border Services agencies opened the Chief Mountain port of the entry Friday. The port will remain open until September 30th. 26th Annual Music on Main returns to Bozeman over the summer months. The six-week concert series kicks off July 2nd and will run through August the 6th. Different band will take the stage each week, ranging in genre from rock to country to pop punk. Shows run every Thursday night from 6:30 to 8:30 p.m. Enjoy the event. Wyoming lawmakers spent 2 days hearing testimony on what officials describe as an existential crisis in the state's healthcare system. Four hospitals in Evanston, Rawlins, Kemmerer, and Wheatland have closed their labor and delivery units since 2022, leaving only 16 birthing hospitals across a 97,000 square mile state. They say Medicaid reimbursements cover far less than the actual cost of births, and recruiting OBGYNs has become increasingly difficult. Behavioral health shortages were also highlighted in that report, with every Wyoming county designated as a shortage area. And that's what's happening here on Your Network of Praise. I'm Jim Miller.
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4: With SRN News, I'm Rich Thomason in Washington. At the request of some of the Mideast allies, President Trump hitting the pause button on a planned attack on Iran.
5: I think the benefactors here are clearly those Gulf states who, had there been a U.S. attack on Iran and Iran had retaliated, it could have been those Gulf states that would have been in the immediate firing line. I think what is also interesting about what the president said is that he seems to be a little bit more optimistic this time that a deal is potentially just around the corner than he has been on previous occasions.
4: And that's the BBC's Peter Bowes. Kentucky is among six states holding primaries today. GOP Congressman Thomas Massie being challenged by retired Navy Special Forces veteran Ed Gallrine, who is endorsed by President Trump. It is the most expensive House primary contest ever. Tentative contract agreement ends. New York's Long Island Railroad strike service to resume early this afternoon. Investigators plan to execute search warrants as they investigate yesterday's deadly shooting outside the largest mosque in San Diego.
6: Because of the Islamic Center location, we are considering this a hate crime until it's not.
4: San Diego Police Chief Scott Wall says a security guard was among those killed. The two suspects, ages 17 and 19, were found dead, apparently of self-inflicted gunshot wounds. Lawyers of the man accused of killing Charlie Kirk will make their case today to close portions of a July hearing and seal some of the evidence. Former L.A. Police Detective Mark Furman has died. He pleaded no contest to a perjury charge relating to his testimony at the O.J. Simpson murder trial. Mark Furman was 74. On Wall Street, the Dow is down 378 points. This is SRN News.
7: Good morning. Tuesday weather, KGLE areas 802 and sun throughout today with calm winds and our high to 63. Tonight, partly cloudy with a low of 41. Tomorrow, a 30% chance of showers and thunderstorms in the afternoon. Later afternoon, part sun and a high of 75. Our Thursday, we're in for a slight chance of afternoon showers, mostly cloudy with a high of 65. Friday, sunny and 71. Right now, it's 41.
8: Today's good news verse from Your Network of Praise is Matthew 26:41. Watch and pray that you may not enter into temptation. The spirit indeed is willing, but the flesh is weak.
9: David and Connie Fry of Billings are providing our programming today in loving memory of their son Luke, who went to be with the Lord 20 years ago today. Also for the blessing of their grandchildren, Kyle and Haley, Joel and Kylie, Marina, Ryan, Jocelyn, Dylan, Brooklyn, Logan, Cooper, Leah, Nico, Hannah, Ethan, and Aiden. Also for their first great-grandchild, Luca. 4 minutes after 8 o'clock, your network of praise. Good morning, Dave and Marcy here on a Wednesday, or a Tuesday. Tuesday.
10: Are you trying to rush this week?
9: Wednesday Eve is what I meant to say.
10: Something like that.
9: And Danny Gokey. Hey, a contest coming up this hour.
10: Bible Tribe on, yes.
9: There's Danny Gokey. If you ain't in it.

0: Welcome to the journey. You are not alone. Praying, praising, growing.
1: Together.
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0: Have it on my mind. It's Toby Mack, your Network of Praise. Good morning, 10 minutes after 8 o'clock. David Marcy here. Oh, she's studying. Everyone just whisper. It's like walking through a library.
1: You are talking way too loud. I'm trying to find a good Bible tribon.
0: Oh, that's what you're studying. Okay, yes. Bible tribond is on the way.
1: Making it a good one. That's what I'm going to do.
0: By the way, it's a good life when one of your biggest troubles is trying to pace yourself through all the chocolate foods in front of you. My birthday was several days ago, and yeah. my wife made German chocolate cake.
1: Which is what, like, it's so funny. We have a lot of things that we argue about food-wise, yes. But German chocolate cake is not one of them. We both love it.
0: I see it's National Devil's Food Cake Day today, so, you know, keep that
1: I brought you Devil's Food Cake yesterday.
0: In the back room.
1: Leia yesterday. And I made that.
0: Yes, Marcy and her daughter Leia made delicious cupcakes.
1: Yeah.
0: There's something.
1: I have to argue with that name because everything good comes from above. So I don't understand why we call it devil's food. It should be
0: angel's food was taken.
1: I know, apparently. So chocolate should be angel's food.
0: Right. No, those cupcakes are good.
1: Thank you.
0: Yeah. I see there's still one left.
1: I know. So
0: got my
1: race it
0: to
1: the back.
0: I'll tell you what. I got a knife. We could cut it in half.
1: Okay.
0: All right.
1: We'll see.
0: You
1: cut it. I pick the half. That's what my mom taught me.
0: That's right. That was our rule, too. Oh, man. I spent half an hour working on that cut. It is 12 past 8 o'clock. Jeremy Camp.

0: These days, that's Jeremy Camp on your network of praise. Good morning. Have you chosen?
1: Yeah. Not yet. I'm still working on that. Also, while I'm working on this, I would love for you to be thinking about if you had the opportunity to interview your favorite artist. First of all, who would that be? And second of all, what would you just, you have to ask them. You just need to know what, you know, have a question for them. What would you want to know? I put a post on our YNOP morning show Instagram page. You can find that by going to YNOP Radio on Instagram. I just would love to know. What kind of questions would you ask?
0: That is a very underappreciated talent to do an interview, conduct an interview where it's not about you, it's about the one you're interviewing, and to draw people in. You need the right questions.
1: I would just love to know. I'm curious because I, as I'm, you know, fashioning questions that I'm going to be asking artists here pretty soon, I would love to know what you're curious about as a listener of your network of praise. So let me know.
0: Okay. Yeah. Give us like a name, someone you're going to be interviewing.
1: Well, Peter Burton is one of them.
0: Oh, we just heard his
1: song. Yeah, we heard him a little while ago. I'm going to get to visit with a couple of people I've seen, I've gotten to talk to before. Mm-hmm. Tarian is going to be there.
0: Oh, yeah.
1: Michael
0: Cochran.
1: Okay. I'm looking forward to talking to them. Right. Oh, and some others, too. And some names we don't know yet. That's one of my favorites, is actually getting to know new artists because they're up and coming. And they're getting their start, and so it's really fun because I get to bring them to you, and we don't know anything about them, and their personalities come out, and you get to learn about their past and what God did in their life journey to bring them where they are.
0: Yeah.
1: It's different every time.
0: You can only ask so many times, well, tell me about your album.
1: Yeah, exactly. Those questions, we know they will share those things with us via social media.
0: Right.
1: I want to know the meat. Why are you here?
0: Or the quirky.
1: Yes, exactly.
0: You know?
1: Totally, absolutely. The fun,
0: how come
1: the quirky.
0: You have six fingers on your right hand?
1: Yeah.
0: You know, stuff like that.
1: How does God use that in your life? That second pinky, what do you use that for? Yeah, that kind of thing.
0: Yeah, see?
1: Yeah.
0: It'd jump out at you.
1: You're already helping, Dave. I really appreciate
0: I'm
1: that.
0: Gonna,
1: I'm going to write
0: that I'm going to enter that one down. Okay, that's on Instagram. Your Network of Praise Radio. Is that how you find it?
1: YNOP Radio.
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1: Yep. On Instagram.
0: Find the Instagram page. Tell us what questions you would ask. 18 minutes after 8 o'clock.
2: Someone has observed that after thousands of years of struggling, we have advanced to the point where we have locks and bolts and alarm systems to guard us and our property while we sleep, whereas the natives in the jungle sleep in open-air huts with no doors at all. Sometimes defining progress can be tricky. Is it progress when we are so busy that we don't have time for God in the morning or time to read our children a story at night? It's a good exercise to stop and examine our lives and ask, am I making progress in the things that really matter? This is David Jeremiah encouraging you to get on the road to new life. 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
0: And Pastor David Jeremiah is coming back at 10 o'clock this morning on your network of praise. Hey, Amy, welcome back in. Help us out with a forecast, would you please?
4: Well, good Tuesday morning. Some clouds in sight over northwest Montana, northern Idaho, mostly cloudy today with a chance of rain showers, slight chance of thunderstorms, and highs in the 60s. Central Montana, in for a chance of rain showers, slight chance of afternoon thunderstorms, with our highs 60 to 65. Over southwest Montana, central Idaho, increasing clouds today, a slight chance of rain and afternoon snow possible, highs 55 to about 60. In northeast Montana, northwest North Dakota, sun today with highs in the low to mid 60s. Jamestown, North Dakota, we're in for a slight chance of sprinkles, cloudy, and highs today near 50. In south central southeast Montana, north central northeast Wyoming, sunny skies with highs in the upper 50s into the upper 60s. Cheyenne, Wyoming, partly sunny today with highs near 50.
0: 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Thank you, Amy. It is 20 minutes after 8 o'clock, and Corey Asbury.

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0: That is the latest from Jamie McDonald at Your Network of Praise, Ain't No Way.
1: Such a good song.
0: It's our second Ain't song of the hour. Hey, contest.
1: Forgive us for those who like grammar.
0: First of the hour is coming up next.
2: Knowing God from Harvest with pastor and evangelist Greg Laurie.
3: Heard about a father that was driving his daughter for the first day of middle school, and he thought it was time to start talking to her about some deep subjects. So he turned to her and he said, "Honey, what is the meaning of life?" And she said, "The meaning of my life is to please mom." And the dad said, "Oh, well, what about dad?" She said, "The meaning of your life is to please mom too." So, pretty good answer. So think about this. God created us for a purpose and on purpose. There is a purpose for your life. But I read a survey recently that said 58% of young adults report experiencing little or no purpose or meaning in their lives. Is that a description of you? Here's what you need to know. God has a plan and a purpose just for you. It said of David in Acts chapter 13, he served God's purpose in his generation, and then he fell asleep, which is another way of saying he died. So you have a life you're going to live on this earth, as do I, and we're here to serve a purpose. So my question for you is, are you serving that purpose that God has for you? You say, "Well, I'm not sure." What should that purpose be? Well, Jesus stands at the door of your heart and he knocks, but you have to open that door and let him come in, and he will reveal the purpose of your life.
2: You were created to know God. Find out how to begin a relationship with him by going to harvest.org. Just click on Know God. Already know God? Invite others to learn more about what it means to follow Jesus. Answers to questions about the Christian faith, online courses for Christian growth, and video messages from Pastor Greg Laurie can be found at harvest.org.
4: Good Tuesday morning, KGLE areas. We're headed into a sunny, calm day with a high of 63. Tonight, partly cloudy skies, our low to 41. And tomorrow, a 30% chance of later afternoon showers and thunderstorms, our high to 75. Thursday, a little cooler, up into the mid-60s with a chance of afternoon showers. Friday, back up to 71 under mostly sun. Right now, Glendive and nearby at 41 degrees, KGLE.
5: 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And Dr. Everett Piper will talk about an opinion piece he wrote that pushes back against the claim that says the church is in a mess. 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
0: From 3 to 5 this afternoon, 8:29, Your Network of Praise. Haters are going to hate. That's all I have to say. A listener writing to us, two Ain't songs in 1 hour. That's pathetic.
1: You know, he's our brother in Christ. I think he's just calling to a higher standard. Is
0: accountability.
1: What he's
0: doing. Yeah. Thank you. Appreciate that. It's 8:30 on a Tuesday morning and time for a contest.
6: Bible Tribe on.
0: Yeah.
6: Bible Tribe on.
0: Here we go.

0: For three?
1: I do.
0: All right, we're ready.
1: I'd hate to interrupt her. I'm just saying.
0: Bible tribe on.
1: That's right.
0: Bible tribe on. Bible tribe on.
1: Oh, boy.
0: All right, we're ready. One winner per household per 30-day period, by the way.
1: That was good. Yeah. Thank you, Dave.
0: Ready?
1: For that introduction.
0: No.
1: It's going to be my head the rest of the day. Perfect. Got it. Okay, I have three clues here. If you can guess what they have in common, you could win a prize. If you can guess it, here's the phone number, okay? Grab your cell phone. This is the number to call. 866-752-5257. Yes, you can call us on your landline. I'm just assuming a lot of people have cell phones. Okay, here's the three clues. Persuaded the Jews to rebuild the Jerusalem temple. Okay, that's clue number one.
0: So we're looking for a person?
1: Probably. Okay. Persuaded the Jews to rebuild the Jerusalem temple.
0: Probably. You're not going to help us.
1: I mean,
0: us
1: it wasn't
0: at all.
1: A donkey in this case. All right. Wrote, his name is John. When his son was born, and gave good advice to King Uzziah.
0: Okay.
1: Persuaded the Jews to rebuild the Jerusalem temple, wrote, his name is John, when his son was born, and gave good advice to King Uzziah. 866-752-5257. Let's see if you've been paying attention during Bible study.
0: First correct caller, you will win a prize on today's edition of... All right. Okay. So let's
1: the sooner
0: the
1: you call
0: phone.
1: In, the sooner that stops.
0: Morning. You're on your network of praise. Who's this?
2: This is Pam.
1: Hi, Pam.
0: Good morning. Where are you calling from, Pam?
2: Well, I'm traveling right now between 4,000 miles city.
1: Nice.
0: Excellent. What do you think?
2: Yes. Cyrus the Great.
1: That's not it. That's a good guess.
2: Okay.
1: A good
2: guess. Right.
0: Hey, safe travels. Thanks for listening and calling in this morning. Appreciate it. And have a great day. Let's try this line right here. Morning, you're on your network of praise. Who's this?
3: Hi, this is B in St. Ignatius.
1: Hi, B.
0: B, what do you think?
3: I'm thinking it's Nehemiah.
1: No, good guess.
3: No,
1: that's not it.
0: He's the one to rebuild the wall.
1: Yeah.
0: Hey, thank you for calling in.
1: All right, here's the three clues again. Persuaded the Jews to rebuild the Jerusalem temple, wrote, his name is John, when his son was born, and gave good advice to King Uzziah.
0: Morning, you're on your network of praise. Who's this?
4: Oh, this is Kathy in beautiful sunny Stanford.
1: Hi, Kathy.
0: All right, Kathy, what do you think?
4: Zechariah.
1: That's right.
0: Zechariah.
1: That second clue there, I definitely stood out to me. Wrote, his name is John, when his son was born, because he had been...
4: That's what got it.
0: Tipped it. All
1: totally.
0: Right.
1: Thanks,
0: well done.
1: Kathy.
0: Hey, we have a prize for you, so thanks for listening. I'm going to stick you on hold, all right?
4: Okay, thank you.
0: Enjoy beautiful sunny Stanford.
1: Yeah.
0: Have a great day. Thanks.
1: Thank you for allowing
0: for
1: Dave to stop playing.
0: To today's edition of
1: Bible Tribe On.
0: Come on, everybody. You got to love
1: You're only punishing yourself. I will be singing this the rest of the day. This is only, you're doing this to yourself.
0: All right. It's 34. I repent. 834. Francesca Battistelli, Giants Fall. Mm-hmm.

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0: thank you isn't enough. And boy, isn't that the truth.
1: But right?
0: We do what we can. Tasha Layton and the Choir Robot, yeah. Your network of praise. It's 20 minutes before 9 o'clock.
1: No matter what, it's a good heart posture to have.
0: Oh, it's certainly.
1: You know what I mean?
0: That's right. And he accepts it.
1: Yeah.
0: That's the amazing thing. Mm-hmm. Hey, a review on some music coming up in a moment. Right now, it's One Sonic Society. Great Are You, Lord.
1: You

0: Great Are You, Lord. That's from One Sonic Society on Your Network of Praise. I don't know a whole lot about their music, but I just love the name of their group, Mumford and Sons. Sounds like something from Sesame Street. But they have new music out.
1: They do.
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2: 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I'm Paul Acey for Plugged In by Focus on the Family.
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5: 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God sees you completely. 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
7: You may have heard the old saying, whoever dies with the most toys wins. 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But Jesus shared a very different message in Luke 12 when he said, "Be on your guard against all kinds of greed, for one's life does not consist in the abundance of possessions." The philosopher Pascal tried to find fulfillment in prominence and wealth, but concluded there is a God-shaped vacuum in the heart of every man which cannot be satisfied by any created thing, but only by God. He was right, and the good news is that while we can't find peace and fulfillment by pursuing those created things, we can find it as we pursue the God who created them. And that's good news that we need to share with everyone we can.
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0: 8:47, Your Network of Praise. Good morning. Thank you, Roger. Hey, just a reminder, check your food carefully before you eat it.
1: Oh, no. What happened?
0: You like salad, don't you?
1: I mean,
0: yeah,
1: I tolerate it.
0: Put lots of cheese on it.
1: Yeah, meat, bacon.
0: Put ranch dressing all over it.
1: Yep.
0: But be careful when you do it. You don't kill any living creatures.
1: What? What do you mean?
0: Yeah, there was this guy who...
1: There better not be living creatures.
0: In the grocery store, picked up one of those packages of, uh-huh, of salad.
1: Yeah. Yeah.
0: Frog inside.
1: Frogs are fine. I can take a frog back outside. I'm fine with that.
0: He was a good guy. It was a happy ending.
1: You scared me
0: story.
1: For a second. If you say snake, you say mouse, I'm out, okay? Yeah. But it's frog I can handle. Yes. I can handle a frog.
0: Yeah. He it ends happily. He took a little frog, a little green frog, put it over by a dam in the water.
1: Uh-huh.
0: And if I'm him, the ending of the story is then I throw that salad away.
1: The frog lived happily ever after.
0: Frog's been all through that thing. Here is the latest. Here's the latest from Matthew West. This is called Good.

0: I got you. That's Danny Gokey on Your Network of Praise. Hey, just real quick, five before 9 o'clock. I told a story just a moment ago about the salad. The guy picked up this sealed package with salad inside, took it home. There's a frog inside, a green frog.
1: Yeah.
0: You would eat that salad?
1: I mean, I'd wash it first, but
0: you would eat it?
1: It's just wash the lettuce.
0: Throwing the whole thing out.
1: You thought no animals ever touched your lettuce ever before?
0: You know how I accepted that invitation first to come over for dinner? Forget. Mercy me. Finish up the hour. I can only imagine.

0: worship? Welcome. You belong here. Your network of praise.
1: 31 minutes after 9 o'clock, this is your network of praise. Good morning. Let's stop for a moment, spend some time in prayer, and invite you also to send in any prayer requests. You can do that by calling 800-442-9222 or send us an email. It's prayer@ynop.org. And have a couple of requests here before us this morning. We begin with Scripture, Matthew 26:41. Watch and pray that you may not enter into temptation. The spirit indeed is willing, but the flesh is weak. Dear Heavenly Father, we know what you're talking about. We understand. We have fallen time and time again. We thank you for your forgiveness and thank you for the chance to turn to you. And we do pray, Lord, that you would guide us today. Guide our thoughts, our words, guide where we venture into physically as well as mentally. Guide us when we're on the computer. Guide us the various places we are to be wise and not enter into that doorway that leads into temptation. Thank you, Lord, for going with us today. And we do have a couple of request. In addition to that, we pray for a man who had some additional physical ailments, and we pray that as they seek to treat this, that they would get good results from that. Pray that you'd keep him encouraged in his walk with you and sharing that with others. And we also pray for a woman who is going through some legal proceedings today. Very important to her, and we pray that you would guide. Give her peace of mind as she enters into that. Give her clarity of thought. We pray for the judge as he hears this, that he would be wise and understanding and decisive and move forward according to your will, and that you would be honored in how the proceedings go. We're grateful. What an ability to be able to say, Lord, would you take this? Would you guide us today? Knowing that you love us and walk with us. Guide us as we enter not into temptation. Guide our words, our actions. As we said, Lord, we want to be pleasing to you. Well, we pray all of this in Jesus' name. Amen.
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5: We start thinking through what aspect of this is a lie, what aspect of this is true, what would God say about this? And we have to discern, I don't want that to drag me down that path again, because that's not where God wants me to go. So the discern step is saying, what is true and what is not true, asking the Holy Spirit for his clarity on how to find that answer so we know what to do with it next.
6: 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I'm Dave Wilson.
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6: We've got an emotional coach back with us.
7: How do you feel about that? How do you like talking about all these emotions?
6: I actually do, as long as she doesn't counsel me or, you know, jump into my life. But no, she is. It's really, really helpful stuff, and you're going to love it. She wrote a book called Emotional Confidence, and we're going to jump in right now. Let's go.
7: Let me ask you, because I'll ask women a lot of times as we go through trauma or just lies from the past.
5: Yeah.
7: What is the lie that you started to believe about yourself and the lie you started to believe about God?
5: Yes.
7: Were there any lies? Like, I can hear the lies you're believing about yourself. I have to be perfect. What about God? Was there anything skewed in your view of God?
5: That is the thing that I think a lot of men and women, I work specifically with women, but it's amazing. When we start digging into this, we can see, yes, I'm believing a lie. But as part of that, there's been so many things that have happened that are challenging or difficult or painful. And there's this slow little crack in our foundation of faith in God that's developed. Mm. And we can't move forward in that confidence in Christ if we have this little crack of, yeah, but is he going to come through? Is he really good? Because if he's really good, then why did my mom die? Why did he allow that to happen to my son?
7: Why did I go through this terrible divorce?
5: Why did I go through this terrible divorce? And even if we're like, we can sit on the outside and go, God is good. We trust him. We love him. But if there's that little bit of, yeah, but this is why dealing with the emotions is so important, because right. It's building inside and it is separating us from God, so that suddenly we find, you know what? It's really hard for me to trust God again. It's really hard for me to have faith that he's going to change this. I don't know if I'm going to walk away from my faith, but you know, how do I move forward?
7: I think Dave and I experienced it. I have sexual abuse. Lord, like, where were you?
5: Yes.
7: Dave's dad walked out on them.
5: Wow.
7: That was a big one for you. Like, God.
6: Oh, my brother dying. I was 7 years old. I mean, you gotta be kidding me.
7: Yeah.
6: Yeah. I didn't know it. I don't think we do at that age, but I believed the lie that I have no one taking care of me. I take care of me.
5: Mm.
6: I had an amazing mom. I felt like she cared for me, but it's like, there's no God.
5: Yes.
6: I mean, my mom believes that. I mean, I used to sort of snicker like, how do you believe in a God that let this happen?
5: Yeah.
6: And so I think I developed the lie, I got to be good. Mm-hmm. And I'm gifted at this, so that's my ticket. I'll be loved and approved and, you know, get all the accolades and walk into the high school and everybody will know me, who I am, because I can do something on a football field.
5: Exactly.
6: That was my lie. And then the question is, you know, again, I come to Christ in college and I'm a new creature in Christ, but I bring that into our marriage.
7: And so do I.
6: And don't realize you're bringing that into your marriage. I mean, we had Deborah Flayed on here several times and Deborah has a quote that says, marriage is a mirror to your wounds.
5: Oh, wow.
6: And you know, when she said that, I'm like, she's right.
5: So
6: it's like you get this gift, which you hate, because they're showing you who you are. You know, you hate that, but it's a gift. It's like she or he is like, I'm reflecting back.
5: Mm.
6: Some of these wounds, you don't really realize they're there. They're going to come out. It's like marriage has that amazing ability to bring it all out. And then you got to deal with it, and a lot don't.
5: Well,
6: and they can't make it.
7: And maybe this is a good time to get into your book and talk about your ADD principles.
5: Yes.
7: You know, of how we, like, that could be a good way to enter into this conversation.
5: Yeah. Before we enter in, and we can talk about that in a second, I wanted to comment on what you said. I think what's the hardest part is that you can sit here and say that you have all that happening. You have the awareness.
6: Yeah.
5: But imagine if you're just going through life and if you haven't given yourself permission, or it's too painful, you don't want to look at that. All you know is it's just hard to trust God, or I'm constantly angry. I'm constantly frustrated. I don't know how to get over this. I don't know how to get past this.
6: Right.
5: If you haven't made that connection and felt like you have the ability, like, what do you do with that?
7: Yeah.
5: So this is why so many people are stuck in this overwhelm, exhaustion, rut of survival, because they're just like, they have all this going on, but they don't even know what it's coming from.
7: And they probably feel guilty about having these doubts and wondering if God is there.
5: Why can't I just believe it?
7: They can't even say it out loud.
5: Yes.
7: But you're saying, no, if you're having that,
5: yes,
7: that's a good indicator. Oh, I need to go back and see where that crack started. Yeah.
5: This is why, kind of answer your question, Anne, mm-hmm, with the model of ADD, the very first step is acknowledge. There is so much freedom in just acknowledging what's happening. And we can acknowledge with compassion, because that is the Holy Spirit's response to our pain. It's compassion. He doesn't look at our pain and say, you know what? You should just get over that. Why do you still deal with that? What is wrong with you? Why do you doubt? Like, oh, haven't I proven myself to you? He sees, you know what? I understand why you were driven, Dave, because of what happened in your family. I understand why it's there. So let's just see it and acknowledge it for what it is without judging it, but just seeing it, bringing it out into the open.
6: I mean, do you sometimes need somebody like you or somebody beside you to go, because other times I think I couldn't see it.
5: Of course.
6: And so somebody say, acknowledge it, and I'd be like, acknowledge what? And
5: they're
6: like,
5: exactly.
6: They're looking at me, especially Anne, like, are you kidding me? You know, because
5: that
6: so
5: big
6: blatant
5: elephant right there. Exactly. Did you see it?
6: But a lot of times when you're living it, you're like,
5: of course,
6: is it really that bad? And they're like, right, you can't see it.
7: And how do you do that if you're a spouse and you see it in each other? Ooh. How do you step into that? And should we?
5: That's a huge other can of worms.
6: Go, girls, I want to hear it.
5: So
6: what
5: would you say, Anne, about, especially in light of your book, and not wanting to taboo on your husband, as you say.
7: Taboo on your husband.
5: Yeah.
7: I think personality-wise, I'm the type will be like, do you not see this? And I probably didn't say it nice at the beginning.
5: Yeah.
7: Other people, I think, just get resentful.
5: Exactly.
7: They're not as verbal and vocal.
5: Yeah.
7: So then this bitterness will kind of just take this root.
5: Yeah.
7: And then you don't even like your spouse.
5: Yeah.
7: But I think, and you can coach us all, but for me, it was a matter of prayer.
5: Mm-hmm.
7: And also, I'll just be honest. I had to get to the point where I've got my own junk. Maybe I should be looking at my stuff first.
5: Yeah.
7: But I do know that Dave doesn't verbalize as much when he sees things in me. I wish he would, because I want to be better and I can't see it. And sometimes I need him to say it.
5: Exactly.
7: And so I think if we would look at it in a way like we're here as a team.
5: Right.
7: And we're going to help each other to be better, to not be so defensive. I think there's such a beauty in marriage because God put us together to maybe gently say, hey, your past, man, I can't, I don't even know what that was, could have been like. I don't know if I could have survived it.
5: How this could be a connection.
7: That you don't even want to talk about any of it.
6: One time with the guys that I was doing life at the time, three guys, we met every Wednesday, a couple hours. We were in each other's lives for decades. And I remember when I came in, and this was because Anne said to me in the kitchen that week, she said something and I blew up. And she just turned, and I can still see her. We had little boys at the time, little tiny kitchen. She just goes, you know, every time I bring something up, that's what you do. I'm not bringing stuff up anymore. And she walks away. You know, just turned, not mad, just like sort of exhausted. Like, and I remember looking at her, and I think I said, what do you mean? And she goes, you know, like exhibit A. And so I sit with these guys like 2 days later, and I go, and I'll never forget this. I go, guys, I didn't tell them that. I just said, hey, I got a question. They're like, what's up? I go, of all the emotions that we experience as guys, what do you experience the most? Which one? And I'm not kidding. All three guys go, emotions? Like what?
5: Yeah.
6: They didn't even have I had to throw it out. Like, okay, sadness, happiness, joy, anger. Yeah. And every guy goes, that's easy.
5: Yeah.
6: I go, what? They go, anger.
5: Anger,
6: And then they're like, Wilson, why are you asking this? And I told them that story. And I realized, okay, that's a very common emotion. Maybe for women, I don't know. But for guys, it was. And I go on a study then to understand anger.
5: Yeah.
6: And I didn't know anything about it because I'm like, I think I have a problem. She's identified it.
5: Yeah.
6: I better look into it.
5: So anger is a really interesting emotion in that it is kind of what we could call a surface emotion.
6: Yeah.
5: Anger, frustration, they're kind of all the same world. They're often those emotions we feel first because it's just, if you think of like a pot of boiling water on a stove, our emotions might be the water inside there. If we don't keep track of the heat underneath or we're not monitoring how that's going, the water's going to boil over. And so a lot of times it's not surprising that you're saying that as a guy, that anger is the main emotion. I'd heard that before too, but just that you're testifying to that, because if you don't know what's going on, you're not going to know why the water's boiling. You're just going to see it boiling over, and that's anger. Yeah. That's overwhelm.
6: Yeah.
5: That's exhaustion. So that's where a lot of people start, is just that, because that's the most obvious. That's the one that's right there. However, as we dig underneath that, we see, oh, it's not just, it's sadness. There's bitterness. There's loss. Mm. There's jealousy. These other things. And I can deal with the anger, you know, but if I don't address the root behind the anger, then I'm just putting a Band-Aid on it over and over and over again. But as a guy, if you're not thinking about your emotions or dealing with them, it makes sense that anger was the first one that you're going to feel. I think in the first chapter of the book, I say, I'm going to tell you why it's emotions of, you know, are causing problems in our culture, et cetera, et cetera. But the point of this is you need to be at a place where it's, you're in pain enough to do something about it. You have come to a point like you did, Dave, where you're like, I don't want this to be my legacy. Yeah. I love my wife. I don't want her to think I'm angry at
6: right,
5: her.
6: Right.
5: So if we are not frustrated enough about where the way we're living, we're not going to make a change to begin to investigate it. But the great news is that there are ways. There are tools that we can learn. There are things that we can help ourselves about our body, about our mind, to understand those things, and then to invite the Holy Spirit in to help us.
6: Yeah, that's a key.
5: So that's what's so
7: I love.
5: Cool.
7: We got into I love that. I love the A for acknowledge. Mm-hmm. Even Dave, you acknowledging that you're angry. Like for a spouse to say, I'm angry.
5: Yeah.
7: And I need to figure out what's underneath this.
5: No, I think it's really important. This interesting conversation about this in marriage, because there are many times, especially if there's this difference between one spouse is super aware of their emotions and the other one's kind of like, huh,
6: yeah.
5: You know about it?
6: Yeah.
5: At least this is what God has had to teach me. And we're going to be married 25 years in March. So the fact that just because I'm feeling it and it may be even something that's happening and it's real, it doesn't mean I have to bring it up.
6: Mm. Explain
5: that. You're laughing because you get it.
7: I get it.
5: Because sometimes it's just something that I need to work through with the Lord, this emotion. I keep bringing it to him and it keeps coming up and you know, there's not a lot of resolution. Then maybe I bring it to my husband. But I used to, in the beginning, be like, blah, blah, blah, blah, blah, about everything. And he was like, what? You know, like, so God has had to teach me, which I think it flows really well into the whole idea of emotions, because we're talking to God about it. We're going to him about
7: yes.
5: it. We're as part of this. It's not that it's a foreign concept, but just that, let me work this out with you, but is this something I need to bring to my husband?
6: I mean, is this
5: Am
6: part of the...
7: Wait.
6: Is this the discern?
7: And let me add
5: be,
7: this
5: yeah.
7: too. This is true about your kids too.
5: Oh, yes, yes, yes, yes.
7: Because sometimes, especially as our kids get older,
5: yes.
7: we're constantly on them. And so to ask God, God, should I say this?
5: Mm.
7: Just because we feel it doesn't mean we should say it. And especially with adult kids.
5: Yes, girl.
6: But on the other side, you don't want to stuff it.
5: No.
6: You don't want to stuff those
5: So we're not
6: down.
5: Talking about stuffing,
7: no,
5: though.
7: No, you're talking
5: We're talking
7: to God.
5: About, we're getting it out. We're speaking to the Lord. We're not stuffing. We're
7: yes.
5: not running. But what are we doing with it after that?
7: Good distinction.
6: Yeah.
5: Right? Because
6: yeah.
5: you need to get it out. God wants us to get it out, but we don't have to get it out and give it to someone else. But the thing with adult kids, boy, you are right on track. In fact, the other night, so 23, 21, 18, and 14 are my kids' ages. There was a conversation that we had with a child who, you know, we have a pretty good relationship at this point. And he walked away. The child walked away. And my husband turns to me and he goes, you know, I don't think we need to ask him anymore about this certain thing.
6: Mm.
5: I think that we just need to let him do it and let him figure it out. And I'm like, but he's like, I know what you're thinking, honey, but I really think we just need to live that. And I'm like, okay, you know, like, what do you just have to, you just have to.
7: Yes.
5: And I remember a few episodes ago, you guys had, I think it's Kevin Thompson with Stay
7: yes.
5: in Your Lane.
6: Yeah.
7: Yeah. Wasn't that so good?
5: Cool. I'm not even kidding. Lane. We shared that with we go to a small group Bible study that's parents of adult children.
7: Yeah.
5: Oh, I
7: wow.
5: shared it with everyone in our group and
7: I
5: they
7: know.
5: Were like, man.
7: It's
5: yeah.
7: so
5: because
7: good.
5: It's that concept. It's the same thing.
6: Yeah.
7: But I like that you said you're not stuffing it.
5: No.
7: We're taking it to God
5: yeah.
7: and talking to him about it.
5: Right.
7: It's the best thing we can do with it.
5: Amen. Yeah.
8: 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We're grateful for you.
6: Okay, yes. You only did the A.
5: I only did the A.
6: I guess we're sort of talking about this.
5: We're kind of going into discern.
6: Acknowledge
5: is saying it makes sense that I feel this way because... That's kind of a statement. So in the book and in the coaching that I do, we teach people how to make an ADD statement. So you're saying it makes sense I feel this way because that's the acknowledge. And then for discern, we're saying it's true that this, but it's not true this. Mm. So if you think of this whole process as like we're going into a closet, a really messy closet, we're pulling all the stuff out onto the floor. Acknowledge is pulling all the yucky and the good out. It's all out there. The discern part is saying, what do I want to keep? First, what is helpful according and true according to scripture? And then is it helpful? It may not even be a scriptural point, but is it helpful for me to still have this piece of clothing, so to speak? So we start thinking through what aspect of this is a lie? What aspect of this is true? What would God say about this? Because everything is intertwined. It might be that voice from fourth grade telling me that I'm not good enough. And we have to discern. I don't want that to drag me down that path again, because that's not where God wants me to go. So the discern step is saying what is true and what is not true, asking the Holy Spirit for his clarity on how to find that answer so we know what to do with it next.
7: Give us an example of what that looks like.
5: Okay. So
7: besides the closet, I like the closet. So am I picking this up in the closet and deciding I'm holding it up thinking,
5: Yeah. Am I going to keep that? Am I going to hang it back up? Is it time for it to go to Goodwill? Does it just need to go in the trash? You know, what do I do with this? God, show me, because it can get really tricky. We can think, but it feels like I'm afraid that she's going to say this. I'm afraid that this is going to happen. Well, that's, again, we're acknowledging that that makes sense. But is that fear something that we want to hold on to that's healthy? An example of that. If we can acknowledge this whole idea of being disappointed, a lot of times we feel disappointed about things. So we can acknowledge the disappointment is real. This really happened. I have, it makes sense that I'm feeling this way.
7: I'm sad about it.
5: I didn't like that it happened. And we can let the Lord give us compassion for that. But the discern part says, but is it true that this is my future, a hopeless future? Is it true that I won't ever find love again? Is it true that I'll never find a friend I can trust again? Is it true that my child's going to hurt me in the same way again? Whatever. Is that true? No, not necessarily. I don't know, right? It may be true, but I don't want that to be my truth that lets me, that God

0: if we don't take that step, we're just going to go right back to the fear and the crazy. Where am I going to dwell? I'm going to dwell in your good promise. You keep me safe. You give me a fresh start. You love me. I believe that you can redeem this. That's what your word says. So I'm living in that. I'm living in that moving forward.
1: Does that easily, not easily, but does it apply to marriage where you're disappointed? Because I think every marriage at some point, and I mean that, every marriage at some point is disappointed. Usually it's somewhat early because you have such high expectations and the dating and the engagement are probably wonderful.
0: Right.
1: And then you get married and somewhere in the first couple, maybe 6 months, you're like, wow. He's not as, she's not as, I'm not as happy as I thought. Mm-hmm. And so there's this sense of disappointment. Mm-hmm. And it sounds like everything you just said applies right there. Mm-hmm. And this could happen at year 10 or 22.
0: Sure.
1: Where you're really disappointed. You've lived long enough to go, I don't think this is really ever going to change. So this disappointment is going to be a part of my life. It's never going to be what I thought. What do you do with that?
2: And what that disappointment can tend to do is go down the slope of hopelessness.
0: Right, exactly.
1: Yeah.
2: And that's, I'm just thinking, or bitterness.
1: So many listeners are leaning in right now like, I'm really disappointed in my marriage. Or I talked to a guy last week who's got a son who's struggling through addiction and is 2 months sober right now. But man, you can feel the ache in his soul because he's battled this, the dad with his son, for maybe a decade.
0: Yeah.
1: And so there's this loss of hope in this, like, is this one even going to stick? And so that he's disappointed and he's, you know, all the same. There's shame, there's worry. You know, you've got chapters on all those. You know, I think what you just said is what they need to do, right? The ADD really is a journey through any of that.
0: It is. Yeah. It's a way to not shy away from the reality of what those feelings are, because it's normal to feel shame and fear. And is this even going to work? And I don't know. I'm trying to cheer him on, but who knows? You know, it's normal to feel those things. And I think in marriage, when you have disappointments, because you're right, we all struggle with that. There does come a point where God, and God's had to bring me to this point of like, so you've committed to this person for the rest of your life. You love this person, and you do. You love them. They're they're wonderful. But then there's this little part right here, right? So are you going to let this little part grow as a weed? Are you going to let this come and grow so that it is blocking the light of all these other beautiful parts of your relationship? Because guess what, Alicia? You have control over that. You get to decide if this disappointment that is real and plausible, okay, sure, if that is going to rule your marriage. And God's, you know, had to sit me down a few times with that. So the reality of it's almost like you bring a glass of water into a table or something. The water's there. It's real. But you're going to either let it sit there and become nasty and moldy over time, or you're going to have to release that water. So we have that individual choice, as painful, as excruciating it can be, to say, God, I am disappointed. Show me how to release this, because I don't want to live in this place anymore. I don't want this to poison my marriage.
1: Right.
0: This little thing that has grown. And it's so interesting. I was looking recently at the statistics on women who divorce, that there's this trend now in divorce where women are doing the initiation of the divorce.
2: 70%.
1: You mean 70% of divorces are initiated by women?
0: Yes. And that it's usually at this point where it's just kind of like everything's fine, snap. So what that tells us is there's been this buildup, this mucky water that's been growing for years and years and years. And suddenly it's just like,
2: I'm out.
0: I'm done, which makes sense because we all have that capacity. But I wonder if there is an earlier choice. Either choice can be made at any moment, but it's a lot easier when there's not all the other baggage you've got let grow there. I wonder if we can start to say, God, how do I deal with these real feelings so that they're not impacting my marriage or these other things in other ways?
2: I think this is an interesting conversation too, not only about marriage, but now what this looks like with kids.
1: Oh,
2: I know.
1: I think you are the best.
2: What?
1: You are a great mom at helping our boys understand their emotions. Like, hey, so what are you feeling right now, and why are you feeling that? And that's what we've been talking about all day, is like acknowledging that.

0: 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And so Alicia Michelle's book is called Emotional Confidence, Three Simple Steps to Manage Emotions with Science and Scripture. 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And we've got one more day with her. So
1: see you tomorrow.
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7: With SRN News, I'm John Scott. The United Arab Emirates Defense Ministry says the drones that targeted the Baraka nuclear power plant all came from Iraq. The announcement likely means that Iranian-backed Shiite militias, which earlier had launched drones targeting Gulf Arab nations in the Iran war, were likely behind Sunday's attack on the nuclear power plant. No group has claimed responsibility for that attack, though Iran and its proxies had been suspected, as Tehran maintains its chokehold on the Strait of Hormuz and Emirati officials' rhetoric against Iran has intensified. As he travels to China, Russia's president releases a video for the Chinese people.
8: Vladimir Putin's video address claimed that Russia and China were expanding ties economically, politically, and in defense. He'll be eager to discuss selling more oil and gas to what he calls his dear friend, Mr. Xi. And there will be talks about a new Siberian pipeline between their two nations. Since Mr. Putin's invasion of Ukraine, Russia has become far more reliant on China's economy. For Beijing, this is a balancing act, particularly after Mr. Trump's visit last week. China wants stable relations with the West, but strategically, Russia is a close neighbor. Mr. Xi wants to appear capable of talking to all sides.
7: BBC's Laura Bicker. A Romanian F-16 jet belonging to NATO air policing forces in the Baltics have shot down what is believed to have been a Ukrainian drone over southern Estonia. Trains set to start rolling again on the Long Island Railroad after a deal was reached to end a strike that had shut down the busiest commuter system in the country. Trains were not running in time for this morning's commute, but service was set to resume later in the day. This is SRN News.
9: Today's good news verse from Your Network of Praise is Matthew 26:41. Watch and pray that you may not enter into temptation. The spirit indeed is willing, but the flesh is weak.
10: David and Connie Fry of Billings are providing our programming today in loving memory of their son Luke, who went to be with the Lord 20 years ago today. Also for the blessing of their grandchildren, Kyle and Haley, Joel and Kylie, Marina, Ryan, Jocelyn, Dylan, Brooklyn, Logan, Cooper, Leah, Nico, Hannah, Ethan, and Aiden. Also for their first great-grandchild, Luca.
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0: David and Connie Fry of Billings are providing our programming today in loving memory of their son Luke, who went to be with the Lord 20 years ago today. Also for the blessing of their grandchildren, Kyle and Haley, Joel and Kylie, Marina, Ryan, Jocelyn, Dylan, Brooklyn, Logan, Cooper, Leah, Nico, Hannah, Ethan, and Aiden. Also for their first great-grandchild, Luca.
1: It's estimated that globally, there are over 3 trillion trees on the planet right now. That's a lot of trees. And this week on Discover the Word, we're taking note of the fact that when you read the Bible, there are a lot of trees. Maybe not 3 trillion, but as we said yesterday, other than God and people, the Bible mentions trees more than any other living thing. Woven through the scriptures from Genesis to Revelation are trees. And so, what's with all the trees? Well, in our conversation today, Daniel Ryan Day is going to take Elisa Morgan, Bill Crowder, and Rasul Berry to passages in both Genesis and Revelation, at both the beginning and the end, that talk about the same tree, and discover that that tree is also in the middle of the story as well. The tree of life in today's conversation on Discover the Word. Welcome to Discover the Word, the small group Bible study from Our Daily Bread Ministries. Great to have you as part of the group today. As we continue our study for this week called What's With All the Trees? And I think we're finding that as we look at the role trees have in telling the story of the Bible, you kind of wonder how we could have missed some of these things that are actually pretty obvious. But I think this is giving us a sense that when you read the scripture with an eye to the special place of trees, you realize that God chose to tell the story of creation and sin and redemption through a trail of trees, kind of like a walk in the woods. And so today, pull your chair up to the table with Daniel and Elisa and Bill and Rasul as they talk about one of the most important trees in the Bible, the tree of life.
2: In the book, The Hidden Life of Trees, that I mentioned last time by Peter Wallaben, he tells a story of noticing some moss-covered stones in the forest he worked in, because he's been a forester for a long time, works in the forest. So he decided to examine these, and he pulled the moss back to discover tree bark instead of rocks. So he thought that these were rocks, but it ended up being tree bark. And it was the wood of an old beech tree. What's interesting, at least to people like Peter and me, is that beech trees typically decompose quickly, but this wood was rock hard. And so he took out a pocket knife and carved into it and discovered there was still green in this wood. And green is the result of chlorophyll, which is what makes leaves green as well. And so this was a living tree trunk. And as he stepped back and looked at this circle of rocks, he realized it was in like this perfect circle. And so the middle of this trunk had completely gone away and decomposed, but the outside of it was still alive. And so he was like, what is the deal here? This tree had probably been felled at least 500 years before this point. So how has it been alive this long?
3: Yeah.
2: So what he discovered is that the beech trees around this old trunk were actually keeping this trunk alive. They were feeding it. And over time, what scientists have discovered is that a lot of trees actually underneath the ground, their roots will meet and they'll take care of each other. They'll pass food to each other. They'll pass messages to each other.
4: Isn't that sweet?
2: It's crazy.
4: I love that.
5: It's all blowing my mind.
2: Yeah, that's right.
5: All I can say.
2: Yeah. And what's cool about that is when we look in a forest, especially an ancient forest, oftentimes we see these individual trees and we assume they're just kind of, you know, struggling for survival or fighting for their space in the woods or whatever. But underneath the ground, they're much more connected than we ever thought. And I thought that was a really good picture for what we kind of explored in our last conversation, because we read all these tree verses in the Bible, and there's more going on under the surface than we might realize. And I think one of the best examples of that actually is the tree of life. And so we're going to kind of look at the tree of life in the Bible and see how that tells the story of the Bible. To do that, we need to turn to Genesis chapter 2, verses 4 through 9, because that's where the tree shows up for the first time. And so let's read that together, and we can just go around and read it.
3: In the day that the Lord God made the earth and the heavens, when no plant of the field was yet in the earth, and no herb of the field had yet sprung up, for the Lord God had not caused it to rain upon the earth, and there was no one to till the ground. But a stream would rise from the earth and water the whole face of the ground. Then the Lord God formed man from the dust of the ground and breathed into his nostrils the breath of life.
4: And the man became a living being. And the Lord God planted a garden in Eden in the east, and there he put the man whom he had formed. Out of the ground the Lord God made to grow every tree that is pleasant to the sight and good for food, the tree of life also in the midst of the garden, and the tree of the knowledge of good and evil.
2: All right, so what are the three types of trees that we see right here?
3: Food.
2: Yep.
5: Good and evil.
2: Mm-hmm.
4: Tree of life.
2: Tree of life. So let's just touch down on the tree of knowledge of good and evil, and then we're going to move on to the tree of life. The next mention of the tree of the knowledge of good and evil, which some scholars have actually started calling the tree of wisdom, which I think is an interesting way to think about that tree. But in Genesis chapter 2, verses 15 through 16, what does that say?
5: Then the Lord God took the man and put him into the Garden of Eden to cultivate it and keep it. And the Lord God commanded him, saying, from any tree of the garden you may eat freely, but from the tree of the knowledge of good and evil you shall not eat, for in the day that you eat from it you shall surely die.
2: All right, so we had those three groups of trees.
5: Mm-hmm.
2: You may freely eat of all the other trees, but not this one tree, the tree of the knowledge of good and evil. Which is pretty interesting because right here at the beginning we see God's provision for his people, right? He's providing food for them through trees. And so trees are this symbol of provision, of God's blessing, of God taking care of these kids that he's just made, right? And he's providing for them. But that also kind of makes me at least wonder the question, did they eat from the tree of life before they ate from the tree of the knowledge of good and evil? Because there's only one tree that God says they can't eat from.
3: Yeah,
2: which
3: we don't
2: is
3: know.
2: The tree of the knowledge mm-hmm. of good and evil. We don't know, but it's mm-hmm. kind of interesting.
3: Mm-hmm.
2: What is the role that the tree of wisdom and knowledge, what is the role that that tree's playing?
5: It's the danger zone. Up to this point, everything is very good, but there's something about this one tree and the fruit that it produces that symbolizes danger, separation from God, and ultimately death.
2: Yeah.
4: I think of it as a test, you know, the value in God's sovereignty to say, okay, this is mm-hmm. going to be a test to see if you are faithful, if you trust me.
2: Yep. Mm. And of course, what happens?
4: They don't trust him.
5: They fail the test.
4: They fail the test, right?
2: Yep. So God's provided all these things to eat and enjoy, to find sustenance, his provision for them. But they, like us, want that fruit from that tree.
3: Mm-hmm.
2: And as a result, it leads to death. And that brings us to this interesting tree of life that is also in the garden. Let's look at the next time that the tree of life gets mentioned. This is Genesis chapter 3, verses 22 through 24.
3: See, the man has become like one of us, knowing good and evil. And now he might reach out his hand and take also from the tree of life and eat and live forever. Therefore, the Lord God sent him forth from the Garden of Eden to till the ground from which he was taken. He drove out the man. And at the east of the Garden of Eden, he placed the cherubim with a sword flaming and turning to guard the way to the tree of life.
2: Yeah, so we have some consequences here of the fact that they ate from the tree of knowledge of good and evil. What is God doing here?
5: Well, he's protecting them from being eternally locked into this place of failure.
2: Mm-hmm.
5: Because if they eat of the tree of life, then they'll forever be in this condition. And one of the interesting bits, you know, they say the Bible gives us everything we need to know, but not necessarily everything we would like to know.
3: Mm-hmm.
5: What I would like to know is how long did they hold out before they finally disobeyed? I mean, did they do it like in the first hour?
3: Yeah, or eons.
5: Or were they there for decades before finally they said, well, let's give that other tree a try.
3: Yeah, mm-hmm. I'm sick of having apples,
5: Yeah.
2: What really jumps out to me about this story is we often think about consequences and a phrase like God drove them out from the garden as this like wrathful God. He's angry and responding out of anger. But what I think we see right here at the very beginning of the story is this glimpse of God's protection mm-hmm. and his mercy, that somehow driving them out of the garden is actually protecting them.
3: Mm-hmm.
5: I had a prof in Bible college who at least once every week said, Even God's acts of judgment are ultimately acts of mercy.
3: That's beautiful.
4: That is.
2: But the tree of life, the story with the tree of life in the Bible doesn't end here. So let's switch all the way. We're going to have to turn a bunch of pages in our Bibles, go all the way to the last book of the Bible, Revelation chapter 2, verse 7, if somebody could read that for us.
5: Revelation 2, verse 7, let anyone who has an ear listen to what the Spirit is saying to the churches. To everyone who conquers, I will give permission to eat from the tree of life that is in the paradise of God.
2: Ooh, we lose access as humanity. End of the story. We're getting access to the tree of life. Let's read Revelation 22, verses 1 through 2. Rasul, you got that for us?
4: Then the angel showed me the river of the water of life, bright as crystal, flowing from the throne of God and of the Lamb through the middle of the street of the city. Also, on either side of the river, the tree of life, with its 12 kinds of fruit, yielding its fruit each month. The leaves of the tree were for the healing of the nations.
2: Ooh, so that's a whole nother layer. Think about how beautiful it is,
3: it's
2: right?
3: Gorgeous.
2: So it's not just an invitation for individuals to eat from the tree of life, but what?
4: The nations.
3: Yeah.
4: Yeah, this feels like a enhanced version of what we see in the beginning.
2: And so here at the beginning, God drives out Adam and Eve so that they don't experience the consequences of their sin. But that's leading to the end of the story where they're going to be invited. All of us will be invited to eat from the tree of life. The question is, how do we bridge those two trees? Remember, we talked at the beginning about how trees are connected. And we're not going to see the phrase the tree of life in this verse, but I think this is the tree of life in a different way. Galatians 3:13.
3: Christ redeemed us from the curse of the law by becoming a curse for us. For it is written, cursed is everyone who hangs on a tree.
2: And Acts also mentions Jesus being hung on a tree. And throughout history, the whole history of the church, the cross has been referred to as the tree of life. And so I think just starting with this one tree, the tree of life, or maybe it's multiple trees, I don't know, but this one tree with the tree of life, we see how the roots of the story of the Bible are connected underground. We see how the roots of the tree of life in the garden lead to the tree of life, the cross, which leads to ultimate healing and reconciliation, not just for us, but for all nations.
1: I'm thinking that you may come away from this series convinced that it's not just, as Daniel said yesterday, not just the heavens that declare the glory of God, but trees declare the glory of God as well. The tree of life, that significant tree that is such an important part of how the story of the Bible is told. Well, glad you could be with us here on Discover the Word, the small group Bible study with Elisa Morgan, Bill Crowder, Daniel Ryan Day, and Rasul Berry. This week asking the question, what's with all the trees? And discovering the significant role that trees play in how the story of the Bible is told. Now, as Daniel leads our study this week here on Discover the Word, I thought this would be a good time to tell you about a part of our ministry called Reclaim Today that Daniel also leads. Now, it is aimed at reaching those in their 20s and 30s and encouraging them to walk with Jesus. And so, Daniel, why call it Reclaim Today?
2: Even the word reclaim from Reclaim Today, if you think about it, it's the gospel in a word. We've been reclaimed from sin and death. We're invited into God's work of reclaiming the world. And the reason today is there is because one of the things that we saw in research for younger generations, but really just about anybody, is that we feel a lot of regret and shame from the past. And so if we reclaim today, what we're saying is we're letting go of all of those things in the past. Not forgetting them, but letting go of the shame and the fear, because God's forgiven us for those things.
1: Yeah, and so Reclaim Today offers prayers and scripture meditations and devotions and articles and Bible studies and prayer guides and more resources that will help those in their 20s and 30s engage the Bible so that they can hear from and know and follow God in their everyday life. 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I hope you'll check it out and connect others to what Daniel and the rest of the Reclaim Today team are working on. All right, well, when Daniel asked at the beginning of this series, what's your favorite tree? Well, what did you say? You have a lot of options. But did you know that the oak tree is frequently mentioned in the Bible as a symbol of God's provision, protection, and promise? I'm Brian Hedding, inviting you to join Elisa and Bill and Daniel and Rasul again tomorrow to find out what spiritual lessons we can learn from the mighty oak. 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
13: Your network of praise. Good morning. Marcy here. I'm going to be hanging out with you for the next hour or so. Some great music ahead, including the latest from We the Kingdom. That's coming up soon. Right now, Jeremy Camp is going to start us off with Again.
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0: got no what ifs.
1: Matthew West and What If on your network of praise. I have an interesting food update for you. Maybe something you might want to try during your summer cookouts. Coming up here into grilling season, I have something for you to try. Just stay tuned. First, let's hear from We the Kingdom. This is their latest, Rescue Me.

0: Here's Tim Hawkins.
1: Remember Hush, Little Baby? You ever listen to that? Hush, Little Baby, don't say a word. Mama's gonna buy you a mockingbird. Are you serious? If I shut up, I get a bird? Is that what you're saying to me? Go on. Lift that mockingbird, don't sing. Mama's gonna buy you a diamond ring. Let me get this one straight here. If I kill the bird, I get bling bling. Is that what you're saying? Just want to get this straight.
0: There's more laughs for you in our free app over at DarrenStreblo.com.
2: Happy Tuesday. Marcy here with you. It's May 19th. Memorial Day is coming up really soon here next week. And that usually is the unofficial kickoff to summer. That's when grilling season really starts to amp up. I'm not gonna lie, I grill all the time, even in the winter, because I love doing it so much. But obviously it's a lot easier and I do it a lot more often during the summer. Well, there's a new food thing to try out, and I had, you know, it's my job to share this kind of stuff with you. If you're a fan of Spam, okay, maybe I've lost you already, it's fine. But if you're a fan of Spam, they are officially stepping into hot dog territory this summer with something called the Spam Dog. They say this hot dog style version of Spam keeps that same flavor that you're used to, but makes it a little easier to eat because it's in hot dog form. So, you know, something to try. Apparently, there are even a couple of stadiums in Minnesota and Michigan that are going to be carrying Spam dogs. Very interesting. Tell me what you think. Somebody was saying that they would put like pineapple salsa on it or something. That's pretty creative. I love that. Stay tuned. I got music from Mercy Me and Unspoken coming up. Right now, Josh Baldwin and Evidence on your Network of Praise.

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0: Mercy me with To Not Worship You on your network of praise. Blessing Offer, his latest coming up really soon here. Hey, Marcy here to hang out with you. Happy Tuesday. This is Unspoken now with Love Is Everything We Need.
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4: Is the moon proof of God's creation? Find out the answer on today's Creation Moment. And now, here's our Creation Moments host, Ian Taylor.
5: Our moon is moving away from the Earth at a rate of 4 centimeters per year, about less than 2 inches. That might not seem much. However, that rate of movement away from the Earth presents problems for those who believe that the Earth and the Moon have been around for 4.5 billion years. At the rate that the Moon is receding, it would have been so close to the Earth only 1.5 to 2 billion years ago that tidal friction would have melted the surface rocks of the Earth. Mathematical fiddling helps a little, but not enough. By mathematically increasing the rate of the Earth's spin over the supposed billions of years, and figuring in a factor for assumed different tidal rates, one can inch the Earth-Moon relationship back to about 4 billion years. Evolutionary scientists feel that the problem can be solved to keep their 4.5 billion years of evolutionary history intact. However, they admit that the assumptions being tried need investigation, since the matter is far from solved. In other words, evolutionists admit that they have a problem getting the Earth-Moon relationship to fit into their long-age history. The mathematical models rule out the theory that the Moon was formed billions of years ago from the same dust cloud that supposedly formed the Earth. Also ruled out is the theory that the Moon was captured by the Earth's gravity. Only one explanation seems to satisfy the data, that the Moon was formed relatively recently, orbiting the Earth from the time of its creation.
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Citizen Way and Bulletproof on your network of praise. Marcy here with you right now. So happy I get to hang out with you. Dave and I on the morning show, by the way, we were talking about interviewing Christian artists. 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So if you go to our Instagram page, YNOP Radio on Instagram, you can see I made a post there asking if you got the opportunity to ask your favorite Christian artist a question, what would that question be? Feel free to let us know. I want to know what you're curious about. So let me know on Instagram. Here's the Afters with Live On Forever.

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4: In the newsroom, I'm Jim Miller. Well, the search continues for a missing Granite County man. The sheriff's office says the search crews found a four-wheeler belonging to missing man Robert Cote in Rock Creek, about a mile from his property last Wednesday. He was last seen Tuesday. Police say Missoula Swift Water Rescue using drones to continue the search due to dangerous high swift waters in the creek. They're also taking the opportunity to remind residents to use extreme caution in the Rock Creek area due to extreme dangerous water conditions. Plans moving forward on a new library in East Helena. Lewis and Clark Library Foundation says it's launched a capital campaign to raise money for a new facility for the East Helena branch. The $8 million, 11,000 square foot library will go up near JFK Park. The Chief Mountain Border Crossing into Canada is open for the summer season. Canada Border Services agencies opened the Chief Mountain port of the entry Friday. The port will remain open until September 30th. 26th annual Music on Main returns to Bozeman over the summer months. The six-week concert series kicks off July 2nd and will run through August the 6th. Different band will take the stage each week.

0: 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Wyoming lawmakers spent 2 days hearing testimony on what officials describe as an existential crisis in the state's healthcare system. Four hospitals in Evanston, Rawlins, Kemmerer, and Wheatland have closed their labor and delivery units since 2022, leaving only 16 birthing hospitals across a 97,000 square mile state. They say Medicaid reimbursements cover far less than the actual cost of births, and recruiting OBGYNs has become increasingly difficult. Behavioral health shortages were also highlighted in that report, with every Wyoming county designated as a shortage area. And that's what's happening here on Your Network of Praise. I'm Jim Miller.
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4: With SRN News, I'm John Scott. President Trump has endorsed Texas Attorney General Ken Paxton over incumbent Senator John Cornyn in a Republican primary runoff. Paxton and Cornyn qualified for the May 26th runoff after a March 3rd primary, while Congressman Wesley Hunt finished third and did not advance. Russian President Putin has arrived in China for meetings with Chinese leader Xi Jinping. The visit comes less than a week after President Trump wrapped up his own trip to Beijing. Putin's two-day visit likely to be closely watched as Beijing seeks to maintain stable relations with the U.S. while also preserving strong ties with Russia. At the request of Mideast allies, President Trump has hit the pause button for a planned attack on Iran.
5: I think the benefactors here are clearly those Gulf states who, had there been a U.S. attack on Iran and Iran had retaliated, it could have been those Gulf states that would have been in the immediate firing line. I think what is also interesting about what the president said is that he seems to be a little bit more optimistic this time that a deal is potentially just around the corner than he has been on previous occasions.
4: The BBC's Peter Bowes. A surge of confirmations reshaping parts of the federal government.
6: The Senate has confirmed nearly 50 of President Donald Trump's nominees in a single push. Republicans approved 49 picks Monday, including U.S. attorneys, marshals, ambassadors, and agency officials, bringing about 60% of his civilian nominees into place. It marks the fourth time the GOP has advanced a large batch since changing Senate rules last year, lowering the threshold to a simple majority. Republicans say the move clears a backlog, while Democrats continue efforts to slow the confirmation of Trump nominees. Willie Nelson reporting.
4: This is SRN News.
7: Today's good news verse from Your Network of Praise is Matthew 26:41. Watch and pray that you may not enter into temptation. The spirit indeed is willing, but the flesh is weak.
8: David and Connie Fry of Billings are providing our programming today in loving memory of their son Luke, who went to be with the Lord 20 years ago today. Also for the blessing of their grandchildren, Kyle and Haley, Joel and Kylie, Marina, Ryan, Jocelyn, Dylan, Brooklyn, Logan, Cooper, Leah, Nico, Hannah, Ethan, and Aiden. Also for their first great-grandchild, Luca.
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0: Ryan Stevenson is helping us start off this afternoon with No Matter What. Hey, I'm so glad you're here. Thanks for tuning into your network of praise. Marcy here with you. And at half past the hour, Focus on the Family is going to take over. So before then, I'm going to play some great music for you for King and Country's coming up. Also, the latest from Katie Nicole. So stay tuned. Right now, a brand new song. This is Jeremy Rosado with Keep Holding On.
1: I know.

0: Safe for the kids, indeed.
1: Wow, that's pretty.
0: But
1: is that dangerous?
0: Not.
1: No.
2: No.
0: An actual.
1: Whoa, look at that.
0: Babysitter.
1: See what happened?
0: Just to be clear, welcome to your network of praise.

0: priceless. That's for King and Country on your network of praise. You know, every Monday here on YNOP, Roger Lundquist comes on our morning show at 8:15 in the morning. That's Mountain Time, of course. And he shares a network update. 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Utah's Hope has some interesting updates happening, and we're hoping to make an even bigger impact through Utah's Hope. 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
1: Crown's budget coaching program is being used by the Lord. Hi, I'm Chuck Bentley with My Money Life from Crown. When one couple's life got bigger than they could handle, they knew they needed help. Change, chaos, and lack of diligent stewardship prevented them from getting a hold on their finances. They talked about being more involved with money together, but they lacked the follow-through. Prior to Crown's budget coaching, they felt like they were in a free fall. They needed relief, a strategy, and some hope. Approaching finances from a biblical perspective allowed them to achieve all three. Learning to use money and plan for the future with a stewardship mindset impacted them spiritually. They were matched with a coach whom they describe as amazing. 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We learned how God thinks about money, and our minds are being renewed. 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This couple is so excited, they're now sharing these principles with others. 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
0: Thanks for tuning into your network of praise. It's almost time for me to step aside and let Focus on the Family do their thing. So I have some great music ahead here. Torrin Wells is coming up and Ann Wilson as well. But right now, I'm going to play for you the latest from Katie Nicole. This is Have Your Way.

0: more. And here's the thing. Nielsen ratings, we buy that book so we know how many people generally are listening to us. And when we look against that large audience, thank you, Lord, that so many people, literally millions, are listening, but only about 1% of the people who listen actually support the ministry financially through the broadcast and podcasts. 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
1: 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And thanks for joining us today for Focus on the Family with Jim Daly. 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
4: With SRN News, I'm John Scott. More than 17,000 people under evacuation orders as a wildfire continues to threaten suburban homes in Southern California. The Sandy Fire in hills above Simi Valley, northwest of Los Angeles, has consumed more than 2 square miles of dry brush. There is zero containment. The cause is under investigation. Meanwhile, firefighters are battling a 23-square-mile blaze on Santa Rosa Island off the Southern California coast. A major endorsement is shaking up Texas Republican Senate race.
5: President Trump is endorsing Texas Attorney General Ken Paxton in the state's Republican Senate runoff, backing him over longtime Senator John Cornyn. Trump calls Paxton an American first patriot and praises his loyalty to the MAGA movement. The endorsement comes as both candidates compete for the chance to face Democrat Senate candidate James Tallarico. Willie Nelson reporting.
4: Russia's leader visiting China to reaffirm ties with President Xi Jinping.
6: The Tuesday-Wednesday visit by Russian President Vladimir Putin comes less than a week after President Donald Trump wrapped up his own trip to Beijing. The visit's likely to be closely watched as Beijing seeks to maintain stable relations with the U.S. while also preserving strong ties with Russia. The Kremlin said Putin and Xi plan to discuss economic cooperation between the two countries and key international and regional issues. The visit coincides with the 25th anniversary of the Sino-Russian Treaty of Friendship signed in 2021. Putin recently said in a video address that bilateral ties are at a truly unprecedented level and the relationship plays an important role globally. I'm Charles DeLizzo.
4: And former Los Angeles Police Detective Mark Furman, who was convicted of lying during testimony at the O.J. Simpson murder trial, has died. He was 74. This is SRN News.
7: 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Watch and pray that you may not enter into temptation. The spirit indeed is willing, but the flesh is weak.
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12: 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And now your host. Welcome to Seculo. We've got a fascinating one here today, folks, because over on MS Now, which many of you probably didn't see this, and I understand you're not watching daily the Katie Turr show over on MS Now, but they were talking about this event that happened over the weekend that a lot of people saw, the Rededicate 250 event. There was a lot of different speakers from both in government and with and outside of government. But Speaker of the House Mike Johnson made a reference to the Declaration of Independence. And it was so shocking to the host of MS Now, Katie Turr, that she had to ask her panel about it. And I want you to hear this directly, folks. This is in 2026, in the year of the 250th birthday of our country. This is where we're at. Let's go ahead and play bite two.
13: What about this passage from Mike Johnson declaring that our rights do not derive from government? They come from you, our creator and heavenly father. Is this him putting God over the Declaration of Independence? McKay?
14: Well, you know, I actually think that that idea is not wholly uncommon. I mean, the idea that we have certain inalienable rights that come from God can be read in a fairly benign way.
12: So right there, first of all, the framing of her question, is this him, the Speaker of the House, putting God over the Declaration of Independence? And then even the response, trying to weasel around this and say that, I mean, I think it can be read in a fairly benign way, because here's what the Speaker of the House was referencing in the Declaration of Independence. The most famous line of the Declaration of Independence: we hold these truths to be self-evident, that all men are created equal, that they are endowed by their creator with certain unalienable rights. Among these are life, liberty, and the pursuit of happiness. That to secure these rights, governments are instituted among men, deriving their just powers from the consent of the governed. It is very clear what the Declaration of Independence says and what the purpose of it was. It wasn't to read in a fairly benign way. It was to push back against the entire concept that the only rights you had came from a king. That is what the Declaration of Independence, declaring the independence from the King of England. He didn't give them their rights. They come from God and God alone. And the government is established to protect them here on earth. We are in a scary time, folks, that it's shocking when you hear her. It's like she'd never heard that line from the Declaration of Independence. Is it him putting God over the Declaration of Independence? No, Speaker Johnson didn't have to do that. The Declaration of Independence itself puts God over the Declaration of Independence. I want to hear from you. Did you hear this before? I just played it for you. What are your thoughts? We've got a lot to dive in with this topic. Call me at 1-800-684-3110. Was this just a slip up trying to make a soundbite? Or is this the actual ideology of the left now? I want to hear from you. 1-800-684-3110. But I think this goes to show, folks, this is why you need the ACLJ. It's why we do this broadcast. It's not just the legal work. It's also the educational side, the explanation through the broadcast. But we're needed. When you hear things like this and you understand the divide in ideology, it's pretty stark. We'll be right back.
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3: A heartbeat is easy to miss. 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And it's a lot like you. Maybe it's been a steady voice when life felt loud. A song that landed at just the right moment. 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
12: Welcome back to Seculo. This is a head scratcher, folks. I keep hearing this bite. It was in the break. If you were with us on YouTube or Rumble or Salem News Channel, you saw a video of some of the commentary around this. But every time I hear this from Katie Turr on MS Now, it gets more egregious to hear. And just even the tone of it. I'm going to play it again for you if you're just joining us. This is about this discussion that came about with the Rededicate 250 event that happened over the weekend. There is obviously a lot of hot takes about that from people on social media and clipped out certain moments. And can you believe this person said this and whatnot? But this one has got to be the most shocking hot take that I've heard. This comes from Katie Turr on MS Now. And she's talking to McKay Coppins, who's a journalist that's been around for a while. He's followed and covered Trump really since the beginning of the Trump run for president. And this is just their discussion, because it's referencing Mike Johnson, the Speaker of the House, talking at this event and pointing out a pretty just obvious, normal statement that, you know, our founders 250 years ago, they declared the independence, and they said that our rights don't come from the government, they come from God. This is not this novel theory that Mike Johnson came up with. He didn't create this. He didn't all of a sudden one day say, you know, what if it's not really the government, it's God? This is the foundation of the United States. And here's the discussion that we see on MS Now. And then I've also had a follow-up from it. Let's go ahead and play bite two.
13: What about this passage from Mike Johnson declaring that our rights do not derive from government? They come from you, our Creator and Heavenly Father. Is this him putting God over the Declaration of Independence? McKay?
14: Well, you know, I actually think that idea is not wholly uncommon. I mean, the idea that we have certain inalienable rights that come from God can be read in a fairly benign way.
12: So even there, McKay Coppins is trying to spin the question and say, you know, I actually think that idea is not wholly uncommon. It shouldn't be. It should be the most common idea in America. Even if you have political policy differences, the foundational document, what said, we're done with you, England. We are our own nation now. The Declaration of Independence. The unanimous declaration of 13 United States of America. We hold these truths to be self-evident, that all men are created equal, that they are endowed by their Creator with certain unalienable rights. Among these are life, liberty, and the pursuit of happiness. And it goes on. And, I mean, that's paragraph two, the most famous line of the Declaration of Independence. But she goes on, because you may think, okay, maybe she just didn't have civics class. We hear that a lot. You know, we really need to bring back civics in the United States. People aren't learning what they need to learn about our great country anymore. Maybe she just forgot. And it was shocking to hear these words from the Speaker of the House. But no, she goes on, even after her panelist said it's not uncommon. I think you can read it in a benign way. I don't want to read that in a benign way. I want to read that in the most literal way. But let's move on and hear how she followed up after he said you read it in a benign way. This is Bite 4.
13: Well, in the context of this rally and with Mike Johnson and the movement and the move toward Christian nationalism being more embedded in this culture, it's not as benign when you put it into that context. I mean, the idea that the rights are divine from a higher power, you can say that across multiple religions, yes, but this is not representing multiple religions.
12: Once again, I just want to break this down for you. Is that, one, the buzzwords are there. They got Christian nationalism in the conversation. So if you have that on your bingo card, you can go ahead and mark that off because she said it for you. But that is the context. As we move more toward Christian nationalism being embedded in this culture, as if Mike Johnson decided to, at the Rededicate 250 event, which was a spiritual event around the 250th anniversary of this country, as if that was his motivation, is like, I'm gonna say some Christian nationalist things here. He was just reading from the Declaration of Independence, referencing what should be the foundational truth of this country. We do not believe the government gives us our rights. And you should be thankful for that. Because governments ebb and flow. Governments are fickle. Governments are political. Your rights aren't. And that's why we should be so grateful that those words exist in the Declaration of Independence. But then she even goes on and tries to say, I mean, the idea that rights come from a divine higher power. That can be true across multiple religions. Once again, that's not what the founders were saying. And even when you get to the Constitution, yes, there is a freedom of religion in the First Amendment that isn't sectarian or delineating between religions. But it's very clear what the founders were writing about. And it's shocking, but it shouldn't be. Because I want to take you back to September of last year. And this was in a hearing in the United States Senate. Because it's one thing if it's a liberal journalist, right? On MS Now. Shouldn't be shocking. It is shocking. It should be shocking. But unfortunately, it is not. That is what is being said there. But I want to take you back. This is from Virginia, one of those first 13 colonies, one of the most pivotal states, commonwealths, in the drive for American independence. And if you go to Williamsburg or you go to Jamestown and you visit these sites, the pride of the American founding is still there, even though we've seen the government, the state government of Virginia, go so far from that. And we've talked a lot about that recently in recent days. But when you hear this, this is from last September in a hearing in the United States Senate, and the speaker is a senator from Virginia, Tim Kaine. And he was, once again, you remember, ran on the ticket with Hillary Clinton to be vice president of the United States. This is showing that this is the mindset. This is the worldview of the left. Let's play Bite 1.
19: The notion that rights don't come from laws and don't come from the government, but come from the creator, that's what the Iranian government believes. It's a theocratic regime that bases its rule on Shia law and targets Sunnis, Baha'is, Jews, Christians, and other religious minorities. And they do it because they believe that they understand what natural rights are from their creator. So the statement that our rights do not come from our laws or our governments is extremely troubling.
12: Extremely troubling. the senator from Virginia said. So yeah, it's not surprising because the elected officials, the Democrats in the Senate, believe the same thing. They believe this document, the Declaration of Independence, is extremely troubling. To quote the Declaration of Independence is extremely troubling. And then you wonder why the FBI under the Biden administration was targeting people of faith. Why they were targeting pro-life activists. It's because they don't believe these documents. We hold these truths to be self-evident. It's almost insulting to them, to the Democrats of today, that can't see how self-evident this is. This should not be a rational leap for them to take. It's self-evident that the government doesn't give you these rights. They come from God and from God alone. And the government is here to protect them, to ensure that that you're not run afoul of your rights, that governments or people aren't violating those God-given rights. And at times we've had to course correct throughout this 250 years when the laws of the United States did not live up to the words of the Constitution and the Declaration of the Independence. We've had to course correct. There have been some big violations of the God-given rights throughout our history. But the good thing is that we go back to it, not stray further from it, and think that it is the government that gives us those rights. And I'll say it again, I'm going to get to your phone calls in the next segment, 1-800-684-3110. But when you hear this, you hear the senator just last year, you hear MS Now say these things, you realize that is why you need the ACLJ. Support us today.
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22: 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But then he says, but take heart, I've overcome the world. The power of God sustains us through the suffering.
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12: Welcome back to Seculo. Will Haynes here, and I'm fired up by this, folks. I see this, and I should be shocked, as I said, that this is where we're at in 2026, 250 years since the Declaration of Independence. But unfortunately, I'm not. And I want to get to your phone calls. Let's first go to Robert calling from Maryland on line one. Robert, longtime Seculo listener, you're on the air.
24: Yes, hi. I wanted to ask the question, why did it seem like the MS Now guest, who was also a part of this panel, seemed so shocked at the self-evident words of the Declaration of Independence? I mean, Representative Mike Johnson was just reading word for word, verbatim, what it says. Is it that she also believes that our rights come from laws and governments and not from God, as well as the other people on the panel? And in addition to it, maybe her not being taught that in civics, and I don't think they teach the Declaration of Independence and the Constitution in many civics class now. They haven't for a long time. But I just wanted to get your view on it.
12: Well, I think that that's the point. I think that they're actually offended by the words of the founders. I think they are offended by the concept of where our liberty comes from. And I know if you watch this broadcast, if you listen to this show, you're not offended by that, and it is self-evident to us, but it's not that way anymore. And you see that that's also what the senator from Virginia, Tim Kaine, said just last year. And you see that now, and I have a feeling this isn't the last time we're going to hear this, because now we're at the end of May. June is here, the summer. Congress is going to have a bunch of recesses, and they're going to start campaigning for the midterms. You're going to hear a lot more hot takes like this from the left, from Democrats, whenever someone says the obvious, the self-evident thing that our rights come from our Creator, not from the government, then you're going to have more and more people say that's Christian nationalism. You can't say that. How dare you? And I think, once again, this is why, as we sit here today, the work of the ACLJ matters. We've talked about the report on anti-Christian bias in government that the DOJ put out, two different reports thus far. And the work of the ACLJ is all over that, protecting people, fighting back against anti-Christian bias in government. But I think when you talk about it in a different context, that the problem isn't merely that Katie Turr on MS Now, which, you know, I would wager doesn't have that large of an audience anymore. It's not a problem that she forgot these words of the Declaration of Independence, or it seemed to be. It's that a growing number on the left seem genuinely offended by the Declaration of Independence itself. They hear the word creator and they immediately think of it as a threat. That America's built on this idea that the government is supreme. They talk about these no kings rallies and push back about, for they say President Trump is a king. That is why we had the Declaration of Independence. That was the entire point, is that the king didn't make your rights. The king didn't give you your rights. Only God did. And that's the idea America was built on, that the rights don't come from the government. They come from God. They are inherent. They are unalienable. And that the government's job is to secure those rights, not to change them, not to mess with them, not to redefine them as language shifts in culture, not to pick and choose based off the party that's in power, who gets rights and who doesn't. But that's why the ACLJ has to go to court, because so many on the left, when they get in power, think that it is their job to ration out the rights. You get them, you don't. The government is biased against this group, not this group. Not that all men are created equal and that we are endowed by our Creator with the life, liberty, and the pursuit of happiness. That's why we do this broadcast, so that we can continue to, one, exercise our constitutional rights, exercise the rights that were endowed upon us by our Creator, but to also educate, because so many are not educated anymore on the core foundations of this country. It's why we defend students that want to pray at school, or teachers that want to pray, or churches that just want to operate freely and not be fined out of existence by the state government. So when culture forgets where our rights come from, then the government starts acting like it is the creator, like it is the supreme being. And we know that's not true. And that's a dangerous and scary place to get to. So I want to take more of your phone calls. I also have a video that I ran out of time here. And I'll play it later in the broadcast, because our team was able to go to the National Archives recently. We played it last month during our match. But it's a powerful video, because it's sitting there with the archivist at the National Archives and talking about these documents and how important they are, especially this year, this 250th anniversary. But you also remember how different it is now, that our team was able to go and learn and get footage of these documents, these actual documents. But it wasn't too long ago that we had to represent pro-life Americans that were there in D.C. for the March for Life. And what happened? They were told, you can't exercise your First Amendment rights here. Where? At the National Archives. The irony of ironies is that the center of government that holds these documents to protect and preserve them so that we don't forget the foundations of this country was the very institution that was censoring pro-life Americans, saying you can't wear a t-shirt that says pro-life on it or a hat that says pro-life on it. You can't do that here. Get out or change your clothes. You cannot do that here. We fought back. We won. That was unconstitutional. They were targeting our clients for their beliefs. And that irony that it was taking place at the National Archives, the place that is supposed to protect and defend the actual documents, the original copies, the repository of all the government records, that they forgot what their job was, what the point was. That is why the ACLJ exists. And you can stand with us. You can support us. 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There last night in D.C. At the Trump Kennedy Center, our legal team was there with the Department of Justice, with senators, administration officials, because the work of the ACLJ was highlighted in this groundbreaking documentary called By Dawn's Early Light, showcasing the work that we do to fight for these self-evident truths. 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
27: 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Well, we're delighted to welcome Mitch Anthony back to the program. He's the best-selling author of The New Retirementality, Planning Your Life and Living Your Dreams at Any Age You Want. Mitch, great to have you back, my friend.
28: Hey, good to be here, Rob.
27: Mitch, you've written a thoughtful piece in the latest edition of Faithful Steward, our magazine, on what it means to have retirement planning
4: that works. I know you've been working on this for decades, researching, writing, speaking on this topic, but you open with a compelling insight that in Hebrew, the words for work and worship share the same root. And I love this picture. Unpack that for us.
28: Yeah, Voda. I mean, it's when I first read it, I thought I had to give it a double take. Like, what? Maybe there's more to this relationship to work than we give it credit for. And yes, maybe work need not be a four-letter word, if you will. And when you get to thinking about it, how many people do you know who just have joy in what they do and they have passion, yes, in what they do and they bring excellence to whatever craft they are involved in? That shows the spirit of work, doesn't it? And what if everybody in the world brought that attitude, that spiritual attitude, to the work they did?
4: Yeah.
28: How much better would our systems work?
4: A game changer. I mean, a powerful reframe, especially in a culture that treats retirement as a finish line of, well, doing nothing. So how do you define work in this broader, more meaningful sense?
28: Yeah, two things I'd like to define, Rob. One is work and one is retirement, the modern definition of retirement. I think the modern definition of retirement is, just to take the words you just spoke, it's an artificial finish line. Mm. It was one that was superimposed upon our life by outside forces. It's somebody out there, some institution, some corporation, some society saying, hey, you're 65, we don't need you anymore.
4: Yeah.
28: And now contrast that with, and I'll give you this is just my handmade definition of work. I believe work is an engagement that brings value to others and meaning to you.
4: Mm.
28: And that value that you bring to others can be almost anything.
4: Yeah.
28: Right? It could be almost anything. I mean, the person who's sewing blankets for the needy, or the person who's building the high tower, or I don't care how we frame it, that engagement, if they set out to bring value to those around them, it's going to give them a sense of meaning. And what is a sense of meaning? It's that knowledge that I've done something meaningful.
4: Mm, yeah. So what then is retirement? When we think about that picture of work, which completely is different than what the culture would have us to believe, how does that translate into retirement?
28: Yeah, well, it becomes confusing to people. You know, one of the lines I use with people is, please show me where the use-by date has been tattooed on you.
4: Yeah.
28: Right? I mean, it says who?
4: Right.
28: I'm not all 65-year-olds are equal. I mean, how many of us know someone in their 80s who acts like they're 40, and how many of us know someone in their 40s that acts like they're 90, right?
4: Sure.
28: It all comes down to the bearing that you bring to what you do. And we all know, and I'm not saying everyone should die with their boots on, but we do know there's a lot of people that will.
4: Yes.
28: Because the day they wake up with nothing to do is the day they begin dying.
4: Mm. Wow.
28: And even Warren Buffett, I remember this 30-some years ago. I think Warren's 95 now.
4: Yeah.
28: 30 years ago, when he turned 65, they asked him, when are you going to retire? And he said, 2 days after I die.
4: Yes. Well, that's a whole different perspective. And we were created in the image of God, a worker. And so we should be working for God's service and the benefit, as you said, of others, but it enriches our life as well. When we come back, we'll continue with Mitch Anthony. What are the non-financial challenges people face in retirement? What about identity and calling? And much more. We're talking about a biblical approach to retirement, finding purpose in the fourth quarter of life. We'll be right back.
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27: Retirement isn't the end of your purpose. It's a new season to live it out. I'm joined today by Mitch Anthony here on Faith and Finance. We're talking about a biblical perspective of retirement. Mitch, before we dive into some of the non-financial issues we need to address in this retirement season of life, help us understand how the culture got to this place in the first place. How did we get this idea of retirement that's so commonly accepted today?
28: Well, it's a relatively new idea, Rob. I mean, we only have to go back about 140 years before we saw some system appear like this, and it was in industrial Germany under the leadership of Otto von Bismarck, who mandated that if they worked for the government, the German government, and they were 70, that they had to take retirement. And it was really sort of a disability payment insurance.
27: Wow.
28: And ironically, von Bismarck himself at the time of the legislation was 76 years old, so he apparently got grandfathered in. And the average German worker in that day lived to be 46. So the original marker for retirement, if you will, was 24 years past life expectancy. Now, we borrowed the idea wholesale here in the United States during the Great Depression, and we were having great unrest in the streets over unemployment. And a senator and a congressman approached FDR and said, we need to get some of these younger guys to work. And what we should do is start a government program that incentivizes people to stop working when they turn 65. And so that's how this idea took hold in the United States in 1935. And then 1937, they ratcheted the age of eligibility back to 62 because they realized that the average American worker only lived to be 63. So originally, Rob, this idea was designed to be about a one-year bridge between stopping work and going to the grave. Well, what's changed? Longevity's changed. We now have people, we literally have people that are living longer in retirement than they spent in the workforce. And the system wasn't designed for that.
27: Yeah, that's exactly right. And we haven't modified our approach to fit this longevity. And what people are quickly discovering, Mitch, is that leisure alone doesn't satisfy, right?
28: Well, that's that's one of the strange ironies of this whole thing. You know, the idea that we're going to work, never play, and then suddenly cold turkey stop all the work and go play our life away. And then a guy named Del Webb came along. I think we all know who he is.
27: Sure.
28: Right? And he started building these sun cities and selling this dream that we're going to build your house on a golf course and you're going to even have a garage for your cart and you're just going to play your life away. Right? Well, what they found is that there's a diminishing law of return on leisure. That when all you have to do all day is play, the play isn't as fun anymore. And I've seen this empirically, and I've seen it over and over with people who said, you know what, my life became a Groundhog Day. I met the same people for the same breakfast at the same time, went to the same golf course, shot the same score, you know, over and over and over. And I like to put it this way. We need to find a balance between vacation and vocation. Not one or the other, but a balance, right? And it's the vacation that gives our vocation meaning, and it's a vocation that gives our vacation meaning. So each individual's got to sort of work out their own life plan, if you will, to get those two things in balance. But one or the other isn't going to do it.
27: Yeah, there's no doubt about that. That is so well said. Let's put a finer point on that, Mitch. What are some of those non-financial challenges that people encounter in retirement?
28: Well, one of the first things they find is cognitive challenge. There was a study that came out of the UK here 2 years ago, and they found in your first year of retirement, you can expect a 30% reduction in short-term memory. Now, I'll bet you none of your listeners has that on their bucket list, right? Yeah. So, and it goes from there. One of the things they found about the progression of both Alzheimer's and dementia is that one of the key factors leading to the progression of those two states, and I'm not talking genetics now or DNA, I'm talking about lifestyle factors.
27: Yes.
28: One of the key factors is maintaining intellectual challenge in your life. So when you stop challenging your mind, and fixing things, if you will, or engaging yourself in that way, you know, it's like they said in Iowa, use it or lose it, right?
4: Yes.
28: And it happens to people. People can feel themselves slowing down. And guess what? It's going to take more than a crossword puzzle for a lot of people.
4: Yeah, that's right. And that really brings us to this deeper side of the conversation around identity and calling. Because as Christ followers, Mitch, we need to think about purpose in this season of life differently, shouldn't we?
28: Yes. Well, if you read Ephesians 2, right? It says that we were created for good works. We are his work. I love that phrase because it says we are his workmanship created for good works. Do you see a time stamp on that?
4: Yeah.
28: Do you see a parameter that says we are his workmanship until we're 60?
4: No.
28: Right? He made us, he gifted us to do certain things on this planet. We're here for a reason. And no social agenda around work and retirement can erase that. I still wake up, I'm in my 60s now, I still wake up and know I have purpose. And I have to seek that out every day. What did he create me to do? And it has something to do with helping others.
4: Yeah, boy, that is so good. So Mitch, how do you help someone discern what will bring real meaning and purpose in this season of life? What would you say to those listening today?
28: Well, you know, a lot of people feel victimized. Maybe their corporation gave them the left foot of fellowship, right? Or they downsized, or their business failed, or something like that, and they feel a little bit lost. Even I live in a town full of thousands of doctors at Rochester at the Mayo Clinic, and they go through an identity crisis when they stop doctoring, right? And what I always walk people through is, A, what were the gifts that brought you to where you were? B, what valuable knowledge did you garner in all that experience? What experience can you carry forward with you? This leads some people to becoming coaches, teachers, consultants, right?
4: Sure.
28: Because they can use that experience. That experience is valuable. And then, so it starts with, you know, what are the gifts that brought you to where you are? What did you learn along the way? And who could benefit from what you know?
4: Yeah.
28: Right. Those are questions that apply no matter where we work or who we work for.
4: And Mitch, I know you've been at this a long time. And as you've seen people start to ask a different question, what brings value to others and meaning to me? It's been a game changer for the people you've journeyed alongside, hasn't it?
28: Yeah. A lot of people have said, well, a lot of people said the work I was doing was draining me. I wasn't helping anyone. I dreaded going there, and that it helped them to realize I'm here for a reason, and the reason isn't to get worn down, right? And so for some people, it's a change in attitude, but for others, it's a change in venue and in environment and the people they work with, because sometimes the people you work with can drain you as well.
4: Yeah. Well, Mitch, we could talk about this for hours today, but I love this idea that we don't have to aim for a life of pure leisure. We can aim for a balance, a rhythm of rest, but also relationship and contribution, and live out this fourth quarter of life in a way that's God-honoring and fulfilling and leads to full longevity. Mitch, really appreciate your time. Thanks for stopping by.
28: All right. Thanks, Rob.
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13: Yes, hello.
4: Hi there.
13: My question is, here in New York, if your spouse leaves no will, which my husband did not, and his assets are to be divided between myself and any kids, but he's the only one who had kids before we were married. And they contribute nothing toward our finances, our home. And my husband, he refused to put my name on any his bank accounts or on the home because that's the way he wanted to deal with stuff. Mm. And I wanted to know with what the New York state law says about the inheritance. If they did it in a ruling of fairness, yeah, that his assets was to be divided between myself and his living kids.
4: Yes.
13: But why, I mean, could I petition the court something to show that I, it's all rightfully mine?
4: Yes.
13: I'm confused.
4: Well, Rosa, thank you for this question. I know this is it's a difficult one because of the situation. And let me just make sure I understand clearly. Has your husband passed?
13: Yes, 8 months ago.
4: Okay. Yeah, I'm so sorry about that. I am not an attorney. And so, you know, the definitive answers related to all of this would come by way of you connecting with an estate attorney, somebody who could help you navigate, as you point out, the laws of the state of New York. I will tell you just kind of generally, when someone dies without a will, the estate follows the state's what are called intestacy laws. And the distribution depends on whether there are children. So if there's a surviving spouse and children in the state of New York, my understanding is the spouse receives the first $50,000 of the estate, and then the rest is split, one half to the spouse and one half to the children. And that's just, you know, typically the way that works. So if there was $300,000, the spouse gets 50 plus half of the remaining 250. So that'd be 175,000. The children would get 125,000. And the only way really to overcome that, and again, you're going to want to get with an attorney to confirm all this and talk about your specific situation. But really the only way to avoid that would be, you know, while both are living, to create a will, title the home correctly so it's, you know, titled in both names, you know, which you would, you know, want to make sure you do that, you know, either joint tenants with right of survivorship or tenants in the entirety, but you'd want to retitle the home, add beneficiary designations, things like that, that would make sure that the assets passed outside of the estate, or clearly there was intent in the will as to how the state's to be divided. But without that, it is unfortunately going to just revert to the state's intestacy laws, which, you know, it sounds like you've already been given what that is, and I understand it's challenging, just given that that means that you'll get roughly half, a little bit more than that. But I don't see, apart from you, an attorney telling you there's some other way, I don't really see any way for you to challenge that at this point.
13: Oh, okay. Yes, right. That's what I needed to. It just kept bothering me.
4: Yeah. I'm sorry, Rosa, but I do appreciate your call today. If we can serve you in any way along the way, let us know. I'm going to send you a book called Wise Women Managing Money, written for widows who are now managing their financial affairs on their own. And I think it'll be an encouragement to you. It's called Wise Women Managing Money. Thanks for your call. Let's head down to Florida. Jay, go ahead.
14: Hi, Rob. I know the show's coming up to the end, so I'll try to be quick. So my question is concerning the correct way to set up a 401k with your employer, the correct way to set up your contributions when you started later in life. So I'm 53, and I've only been contributing to this 401k.

0: homeless problem. So she might start off as a front runner, but we'll see how the primary goes.
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2: Today's good news verse from your network of praise is Matthew 26:41. Watch and pray that you may not enter into temptation. The spirit indeed is willing, but the flesh is weak.
3: David and Connie Fry of Billings are providing our programming today in loving memory of their son Luke, who went to be with the Lord 20 years ago today. Also for the blessing of their grandchildren, Kyle and Haley, Joel and Kylie, Marina, Ryan, Jocelyn, Dylan, Brooklyn, Logan, Cooper, Leah, Nico, Hannah, Ethan, and Aiden. Also for their first great-grandchild, Luca.
4: Sharing the good news to Eastern Montana and Western North Dakota, KGLE.
5: We're all feeling it. The pain at the pump, the ever-expanding grocery bill, everything seems to cost more these days. So it comes as no surprise that inflation is officially at its highest level in nearly 3 years.

0: The latest economic data shows inflation has risen to its highest level since 2023. One financial analyst says consumers are currently trapped in a double squeeze. That is, pressure from both higher gas prices and core household items like bread, fruits, and vegetables. And economists say it's not letting up anytime soon. Hearing that may evoke a sense of fear, but take heart. In this time of uncertainty, God remains sovereign. Our fears are not new or exclusive to 2026. They span across the ages. And in Matthew 6, we're told, "Do not be anxious. Our Heavenly Father knows just what we need, and we seek His kingdom first." Welcome to Haven Today. I'm David Wolin, sharing the great story that's all about Jesus. We're in a series called Growing in Assurance. Okay, so once upon a time, I was working as a consultant with various Christian media ministries, and with one of them, we put together a survey for a broad array of Christian radio listeners who were connected with that ministry, and the topic was assurance of salvation. And this was utterly fascinating to me then, and it still is today. It opened up with two questions. The first was, are you confident in your assurance of salvation, yes or no? About 90% answered yes, they were confident in their assurance of salvation. Now, that in itself is worthy of note. At least in this pool, which was a decent cross-section of people, 1 in 10 were willing to write down on a piece of paper and send it back into the ministry, admitting that they were not confident in their assurance. Personally, I'd bet the real number was higher, but even 1 in 10 is significant. And considering the torment of a single soul who doubts, even 1 in 100 would still matter. But the second question is where I really started to lean in and wonder about whether the reality of many Christians' anxieties about assurance might actually go deeper than meets the eye. The second question was, on a scale of 1 to 10, how confident are you in your assurance of salvation? And I looked at the way the 90% who said that, yes, they were confident, I looked at how they scored themselves on a scale of 1 to 10, and only a minority said they were 10 out of 10 confident. A massive percentage said they were confident between the levels of 5 and 7. What does that mean? Well, I'm sure there are many reasons for this phenomenon, but I think perhaps this is one of them.
1: I think one error that Christians often make with this is they say, oh, a Christian will bear fruit. So what I need to do is just do whatever is necessary to get more fruit on this tree. Mm-hmm. And that will give me assurance of salvation. And it just doesn't work like that. It's backwards. Like we talked about a couple of days ago, that's like, you know, if you want your car to go faster, you can't just reach up and push the needle of the speedometer up from 40 to 60 and expect the car to go faster. Fruit is an indicator of the life of the tree.
0: That's the voice of pastor and author Greg Gilbert. He'll be back with us in a moment to talk about some of the root causes, about why so often Christians are secretly struggling and not having a 10 out of 10 confidence in their assurance of salvation. 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And now, reminding us of the truth of the daily battle of the Christian life, here's Shane and Shane with You've Already Won.

0: This is Haven Today. I'm David Wolin, and joining me again today, Pastor Greg Gilbert. He's the senior pastor of Third Avenue Baptist Church in Louisville, Kentucky. And Pastor, it is good to have you back on the program today.
1: Yeah, thanks for inviting me again. Always glad to help out.
0: Well, we're talking about a topic that I do know from experience is vitally important in the church, in the lives of many believers. And the topic often can sit underneath the surface, especially for people that have been believers for a long time, because they may think, I'm not supposed to be struggling with assurance about my own salvation, of how can I know for certain that I really am regenerate, that I'm a believer in Jesus. And so for those that didn't join us yesterday, just let's return to that question. How do we know? How can we know? How does the Bible inform that?
1: It's a huge question. And I think it, like we talked about yesterday, I think it looms larger in more people's minds than we typically give it credit for. Because it's a hard thing to admit, isn't it? Mm-hmm. If you do struggle with assurance, it's a hard thing to tell your friend, I may be a member of a church and I may be even serving as an elder or whatever it is, but I really wonder about this sometimes. That's a hard thing. So yeah. I think it's important that we talk about it. And I think it's important that we try to be, you know, not just experiential about it, but biblical. Like, what does the Bible say about it? And turns out I think it has a lot to say.
0: Yeah. And you put your finger on something early on in the book that I thought was really, really insightful. Well, you pointed out that often our battle with assurance is in reality perhaps a tug of war between two types of assurance. And one of those types of assurance feels a little more intuitive and easier to trust, right? And we would maybe call that self-assurance. But there's this tug of war between having confidence in the gospel of Jesus Christ versus confidence in myself. And that over-focus on how I'm doing, or it seems like I'm doing, or if there's a besetting sin that has just, you know, really overwhelmed us, then we might be feeling that really, really intensely. And often it is some kind of a persistent sin driver that is creating the deep concern and fear that we often describe as assurance of salvation.
1: Yeah, so you're raising a couple of different issues there. There's the entirely legitimate practice that Christians do of what we tend to call fruit inspection, many of us, where we look at our lives and we're doing the kind of work that Paul says we ought to do, which is examine yourselves, make sure you're in the faith. So there's that. That's one thing. And we can do that both rightly and wrongly. Yeah. The other thing you're talking about is some besetting sin or some sin that we've ceased to struggle with any longer and we've just made friends with. Mm. There's a huge difference between struggling with a sin and making peace with it.
0: Yeah.
1: One of those should give you some assurance that you are a Christian.
0: Yeah.
1: The other one should raise all kinds of alarm bells.
0: Yeah. Yeah. That's right. You know, maybe since we just opened up that topic, we should just dive right into that. So let's peel that back a little bit farther. And you've got a lot of years of pastoral experience to draw from in this. Why should it give a Christian a measure of assurance that they are in fact continuing to struggle with a sin, even though that sin is still there and has been for a long time?
1: Yeah. So every Christian is gonna sin until the day we stand with Jesus. Yeah. And are glorified with him. It's going to happen. So it's just that the battle will look different from Christian to Christian. So some Christians will see victory in their lives over one sin after another, right? Mm. But the sins will keep on coming, rank after rank after rank, like some kind of hellish video game, you know, where just you're fighting one enemy after the other and winning, right? But still you're going to fight. Other Christians will be locked in battle with the final boss, right? Yeah. Until the day they stand with Jesus. But the thing you want to see in a Christian's life when it comes to the fight with sin is the smoke of battle. That's what you want to see. And if the smoke of battle is there, that's a good sign that the person is alive by the Holy Spirit, being empowered by the Holy Spirit to fight. In Romans 8, it's from the smoke of battle that the Spirit cries out with our spirits, that we are children of God, Abba, Father. But that's what you want to see, is the smoke of battle. It's when the smoke goes away that you have to start asking the question, well, what, did you sign a peace treaty with that sin? Did you bow your knee to it? What has happened here that you're no longer fighting?
0: Yeah.
1: So when a Christian comes to me and says, I'm struggling with something, that's one of the questions I'll ask is, Are you, though? Mm. Are you struggling with it, or have you made peace with it?
0: Mm-hmm.
1: And that's mm-hmm. a critical question in this this whole issue of assurance.
0: Yeah, and if upon examination, the answer seems to be, yeah, I think I actually have maybe just made peace with it, or just gotten tired of fighting and I'm not fighting anymore, mm-hmm. what then?
1: Well, then you need to repent of your sins and believe in Christ.
0: Yeah.
1: Amen. That may be the first time you've ever done that, or it may be the millionth time that you've done it. That's what you need to do,
0: yeah.
1: whether you've been a Christian for 20 years or you're a brand new one.
0: Well, and we've talked about over the course of the series so far, the four main drivers of assurance, and you've shared those. We spent a little bit more time yesterday talking about how the gospel itself testifies to us of the assurance of our faith, that it's 100% Christ, and I contribute nothing to my salvation. I'm resting in his completed work entirely, full stop. Mm. And then there's the promises of God, which are many that testify to the reality that God will keep his word. So there is that. And you talk about those as the accelerators. There's the witness of the Spirit. This is one of the things that the Bible is very clear that the Spirit is constantly doing within us at his own choosing, the way that he chooses to do this. So we're not in control of it, but he is testifying to us that we do belong to Christ. Mm-hmm. But then you talk about the fruits of obedience, and that this is often the place where believers can get really tripped up, and sometimes where the struggle with assurance really begins. And there are some errors I know that you've talked about that we can make in looking a little too much at our fruit. So what does that look like?
1: Yeah, so it's a little bit of a tension, right? Because the Bible tells us that we are, in fact, to do self-examination. Paul tells us to do that in one of his epistles. Examine yourselves and make sure that you're in the faith. So I don't want to say that we should never do this kind of fruit inspection of our lives. We should. It really is just a matter of keeping it in perspective and doing it correctly. And I heard somebody say just the other day that true humility is not so much thinking less of yourself; it's yeah. thinking of yourself less. Mm-hmm. Right. So even though we're commanded in Scripture to do this self-examination for fruit inspection, there yeah. are three or four ways that I've seen Christians doing that just badly. And mm-hmm. when you do it badly, you really find yourself in some trouble.
0: Mm-hmm. Yeah. But it makes sense that we would be doing that. Right. I'm thinking about John 15, that famous passage about abiding in Christ, that you may bear much fruit. And mm-hmm. and Jesus says, by this my Father is glorified, that you bear much fruit and so prove to be my disciples. So we're thinking, well, if I really am a disciple, a follower of Jesus, then that fruit's going to prove it, you know? And mm-hmm. if I'm struggling with assurance, I need that proof. Where am I going to go find it? Well, it's supposed to be in this fruit. And what's the fruit? If you keep my commandments, you'll abide in my love, just as I have kept my Father's commandments and abide in his love. So there's this fruit inspection that seems like the intuitive thing that every Christian yeah. ought to do.
1: Yeah, and we should. I think one error that Christians often make with this is they say, oh, a Christian will bear fruit. So what I need to do is just do whatever is necessary to get more fruit on this tree, mm-hmm. And that will give me assurance of salvation.
0: Yeah.
1: And it just doesn't work like that. It's backwards. Like we talked about a couple of days ago, that's like, you know, if you want your car to go faster, you can't just reach up and push the needle of the speedometer up from 40 to 60 and expect the car to go faster.
0: Yeah.
1: Fruit is an indicator of the life of the tree, right?
0: Yeah.
1: And you can't just duct tape a bunch of apples onto the tree and expect mm-hmm. that to give life to the tree. It doesn't work that way. You give life to the tree, then that produces fruit. That's mm-hmm. that's the biblical direction.
0: Yeah.
1: I see Christians all the time trying to create assurance in themselves by having more quiet times, by praying mm-hmm. more, by doing, and it doesn't work like that.
0: Mm-hmm.
1: You have to put weight on the promises of God and the truths of the gospel in
0: yeah.
1: order to create life, which then creates obedience.
0: Yeah. Keeping with the fruit analogy, because that is what Jesus is driving at here in John 15. It's the life of the vine that flows into the branch.
1: That's right.
0: Right? I mean, you cut off a branch, and here where I live, we do that a lot, you know, during the spring. And I've got a very active son. He's been climbing trees and snapping off branches I didn't want him to. all of those branches are dead, and they're sitting there getting dry by the day. So if we separate, if we're separated from the life of the tree or of the vine, then obviously we have no ability to just push out some fruit. Everything flows from the vine, which is Christ. So that does make good sense. If we're going to avoid the error of thinking that we can somehow muscle out spiritually some fruit, what does it look like to use this appropriately as a source of assurance?
1: One thing that Christians tend to do with fruit inspection, self-examination, is that they look at one branch of the tree without looking at the whole tree, right? So they look at one branch that's not producing any fruit, or maybe even it looks a little bit sick, but they neglect to look at the rest of the branches, which may be producing fruit all over the place. And you don't want to do that as a Christian. You have to look at the whole tree, because the Holy Spirit doesn't work on everything at once in us. He works over here for a little while, and then he works over here for a little while, and we find ourselves being massively fruitful in this area. Something else is going wrong over here. But because we're never going to be free of sin until we stand with Jesus, the tree and its fruitfulness is constantly going to be changing.
0: Yeah.
1: The thing that ought to alarm you is if you see the whole tree sort of flagging like a weeping willow, right? That's when you ought to start getting alarmed. A second thing we tend to do wrong, and it causes all kinds of problems, is that we try to examine the fruit of the tree through a snapshot rather than a movie. So we take a picture of the tree at one moment, and we say, "Oh man, that apple looks a little sickly, right? It's a little brown." But what we're not seeing is that a month ago there was no apple there at all. Or maybe the apple was dead and now it's just sickly, right? Well, that's not ideal, but it's better than going in the other direction, right? Yeah. So, you know, you can look at your life or another Christian's life, and you can say they're not where they should be, but praise God, they're also not where they were.
0: Yeah.
1: And that's a really important thing to keep in mind. Don't do fruit inspection through snapshots. Mm-hmm. Take a movie over time and see what the fruit is doing. For that matter, the third one is that we tend to try to do this fruit inspection alone. Mm-hmm. So we try to look at our own life and come to a judgment about it, when all the commands in the Bible about this are all plural verbs.
0: Yes.
1: And nouns, right? It's you guys examine yourselves to make sure you're in the faith. So this is why, for example, being a vital, living, connected, active member of a church is so important.
0: Right.
1: Because you and I, as individuals, are incompetent to make a judgment about our own fruit. We need people who can see it from all kinds of different angles and distances and all the rest.
0: That's right.
1: And that's what, I think that's part of the reason why Jesus told us we're to be in churches in the first place.
0: Yeah, that's
1: right. It's for our own spiritual good.
0: Yeah. Yeah, that's helpful. You know, in keeping with that analogy, there's many who know about these things who have commented that there's strength in a forest because the roots of the trees interlock. You know, if a tree just standing there by itself doesn't have that kind of buffer, but when we stand together as God intended, there's a way in which we're strengthened that it's just impossible to have all by ourselves. And we need that. And in fact, it strikes me that all three of those things, that the other two that you mentioned first, looking at the whole tree, not just zooming in on one little part, those who can stand back and take the best snapshot are probably, it's not us looking at ourselves and same thing. You know, if you want someone to take a slow motion movie, it's going to be somebody else holding the phone, not you.
1: Yeah. That's why they call it navel gazing, because you are so close to yourself that you can't see the whole thing all at once.
0: Words of experience, words of wisdom, words of pastoral care from Greg Gilbert, who actually has written a book on assurance. So you can read that. I just did. And I was blown away by the wisdom, the depth here. I've been a Christian for so many, many years, and I learned some things that I really benefited from. So this is for you at any walk, at any point in your walk of faith. And Pastor Greg Gilbert, thank you for writing the book. Thank you for being with us here on Haven today.
1: You're welcome, brother. Thanks for having me.

And that's exactly what we need to do. Turn your eyes upon Jesus from Selah. This is Haven Today. 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I'm David Wolin. Won't you come back again next time? We'll be keeping it all about Jesus. It's The Great Story here on Haven Today.

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1: I remember in college saying, I will never become like my dad. Never. He was a drinker and a womanizer, and I could not see I was doing the exact same thing.
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1: I didn't even know the Bible said in the Ten Commandments that the sins of the father are going to go into the third and fourth generation. So it was inevitable that it was going to happen, and I was doing it, and it's going to happen to everybody unless you choose to say, I am going to intentionally stop the sins of my father being passed through me to my legacy.
2: How do you stop?
1: Jesus. There's one way to stop, and Jesus transformed my life. 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

0: The story of Lot in Genesis is better than any Hollywood blockbuster. Picture this. A man flees a city on the brink of catastrophic destruction, grabbing his family and running for their lives. His wife looks back to gaze upon everything she's leaving behind in a city stained by sin and instantly becomes a pillar of salt. He then escapes with his two daughters, who later deceive him into unthinkable acts to get what they believe has been unjustly taken from them. So what happens next? I'm Steve Schwetz, and in this study on Through the Bible, our teacher, Dr. J. Vernon McGee, walks us through the shocking and sobering experiences of Lot and Abraham, stories that serve as warnings for believers everywhere. Now, are you on the edge of your seat? Well, if so, take a deep breath and relax, because God's got this. Before we get started, though, let me share a few letters from our fellow listeners. First one comes from a listener in Washington, D.C. Thanks for the relentless effort of the entire staff to get the Word of God out to all nations of the world. I rejoice in hearing letters read from all over the world of what God's doing and how He's changing hearts and lives through the teaching of His Word, especially in remote areas where the Bible is rare or not easily available, or people cannot read or write. The stories are priceless and very encouraging. I listen daily on my way to work and on Sundays after church service. I learn so much from God's Word and benefit from the continual transformation of my life. I receive the prayer requests and pray for the program often. I also give toward the continual spread of His Word as God grants me grace. Thanks for the Bible bus passes that I prayerfully hand out. Thanks again for all that you do, especially those who travel often to different countries to see the effect and expansion of this great work. God's protection and grace continually be with you. Isn't that an encouraging letter? Thank you so much for your prayers, as well as the financial support and for helping us fling that seed. And here's a quick note. This is from Craig, who writes, I've been listening since 1990. You were instrumental in my coming to faith in Jesus as Savior. Thank you for all you've done and continue to do. Love and praying for you always. Well, Craig, it is great to hear from you. And as always, I'm going to be saving you a seat as we roll along through God's Word. Now, what's your story? Remember, it's letter month, and we really do want to hear what God's doing in your life as we study His Word together. So just you can find us if you want on social media. That's a way. You can look for Through the Bible with J. Vernon McGee on Facebook, Instagram, and X. And you can always email us at BibleBus@ttb.org or write to us at Box 7100, Pasadena, California, 91109. In Canada, Box 25325, London, Ontario, N6C6B1. You can also drop us a note in our app or call and leave a message at 1-800-65-BIBLE. Okay, it's time to get started, so let's pray. Heavenly Father, thank you for strengthening our faith as we study your word. Lord, we ask that you would provide for those who live in challenging places. Grow our faith in you as our Savior and provider, and we ask this in the name of our great Savior, Jesus Christ. Amen. Well, we're off to Genesis 19 on Through the Bible with Dr. J. Vernon McGee.
1: Now, friends, today we return back to the 19th chapter of the book of Genesis. We are going to pick up at verse 6. Now, this is the chapter in which we see what we have called an example of blasted Christian life. This is an evidence of what today could happen to many believers, and it does happen to many believers. This man, Lot, had gone down into the city of Sodom. He did not realize it was the kind of a city that it was. I'm sure of that. But he got down there and found out that perversion was the order of the day. And he brought up his children, his sons and his daughters, in that atmosphere. Now, when he looked down there, and you will recall we saw that he pitched his tent toward Sodom, he looked down there, he saw the lovely streets and boulevards and parks and public buildings, and the folk on the outside, but he did not see what they really were. Now, the sin of this city is so great that God is going to judge it. God is going to destroy the city. Now, let's draw a pretty sharp line here. There is today a gray area where there is a new attitude towards sin today. And it's not really as black as we once thought it was. And the church today is compromised till it's even pitiful. Right now, the press is reporting in Southern California that we have a church made up of those that are homosexuals, and the pastor of the church, lo and behold, is also one. They all admit it. Now, may I say to you, the lesson of Sodom and Gomorrah is a lesson for this generation. Now, God's not accepting this kind of a church. The idea seems to be today that you can become a child of God and you can continue on in sin. God says that's impossible. You cannot do that. And this city of Sodom is an example of that, that you cannot continue in sin. This idea today that you can be a Christian and go on in sin is a tremendous mistake, and especially make light of it as I judge it's being made in this particular case. Now, that's what they were doing in Sodom and Gomorrah. Now, God destroyed these cities. Now, don't say we have a primitive view of God here and we have a better one today, because even after all, Jesus received sinners. He sure did. But when he got through with them, he had changed them. The harlot that came to him was no longer in that business. When she came to God, she changed. That's the thing that happened to other sinners. A publican came to him, and he left the seat of custom. He gave up that which was crooked, and he came to the Lord. Now, I begin reading at verse 6, and probably I should do it without comment. And Lot went out at the door unto them and shut the door after him. Now, the men of Sodom were outside the door, asking that these guests that he had, that they be turned out to them. Verse 7, and said, I pray you, brethren, do not so wickedly. That's the way Lot looked at it, and he'd been down there a long time, and it wasn't new morality to him, just old sin. Verse 8, behold now, I have two daughters which have not known man. Let me, I pray you, bring them out unto you, and do ye to them as good is in your eyes. Only unto these men do nothing, for therefore came they under the shadow of my roof. When a man entertained a guest, in that day he was responsible for him. And the thing was that he was willing to make this kind of a sacrifice to protect them. And they said, this is what that crowd outside, stand back. They said again, this one fella came into sojourn, he'll needs be a judge. You see, Lot was advancing in the political area there. Now will we deal worse with thee than with them. And they pressed sore upon the man, even Lot, and came near to break the door. But the man put forth their hand, pulled Lot into the house to them, and shut to the door. And they smote the men that were at the door of the house with blindness, both small and great, so that they wearied themselves to find the door. And if they hadn't, of course, Lot and these men would have been destroyed, because that was the thought of these men. And the men said unto Lot, hast thou here any besides, son-in-law, and thy sons, thy daughters, and whatsoever thou hast in the city, bring them out of this place, for we will destroy this place, because the cry of them is waxen great before the face of the Lord, and the Lord hath sent us to destroy it. And Lot went out, he spake unto his sons-in-law, which married his daughters, and said, up, get you out of this place, for the Lord will destroy this city. But he seemed as one that mocked unto his sons-in-law. Now this man Lot here is in a very bad situation. He'd spent years now down in the city of Sodom. He'd learned to tolerate this sort of thing, although he calls it wickedness. And he saw his sons and daughters grow up, and they apparently married among the people of that day. And when the time came and Lot got this word from the Lord to leave the city, he went to his sons-in-law and he said, let's get out of here. God will destroy this city. They laughed at him. They ridiculed him. I suppose they knew that the week before he had invested a little money in real estate there. And they said, we know you. You are wrapped up in the city of Sodom. This is your home. You have apparently applauded these things and approved of them. You see, this man out of the will of God in this place is no witness for God. He didn't win anybody in this city. And when you go down to their level, friends, you don't win them today either. And that's being demonstrated, I think, in this hour. Now, this man Lot, frankly, I would have agreed with Abraham that he wasn't saved. But you remember Peter in 2 Peter 2:6 and 8 says, this righteous man vexed his righteous soul. I tell you, he never enjoyed it down there. Now, he's going to leave the city. Can't get anyone to leave with him except his wife and two single daughters. When the morning arose, then the angels hastened Lot, saying, arise, take thy wife and thy two daughters, which are here, lest thou be consumed in the iniquity of the city. And while he lingered, the man laid hold upon his hand, from the hand of his wife, from the hand of his two daughters, the Lord being merciful unto him. You see, here's a man that was God's man in spite of everything. And if I only had the book of Genesis, I'm not sure I would believe that Lot was saved. I'd agree with Abraham. But since Peter calls him a righteous man, and this man had become that way because he had followed Abraham, he believed God, and he had offered the sacrifices, and the Lord being merciful unto him. God had extended mercy to him, and he believes God, and he gets out of the city. Now, it came to pass, when they had brought them forth abroad, that he said, escape for thy life, look not behind thee, neither stay thou in all the plain, escape to the mountain, lest thou be consumed. And even Lot didn't want to leave. Lot said unto them, oh, not so, my Lord. Behold, now thy servant hath found grace in thy sight. Thou hast magnified thy mercy, which thou hast showed unto me in saving my life, and I cannot escape to the mountain, lest some evil take me and I die. He'd get out of the city, but he couldn't make it to the mountain. And now he says, behold, now this city is near to flee unto, in a little place called Zoar. And that's where he went. You see, he came out of Sodom, but this man didn't come clean even out of that. And of course, he got in a great deal of trouble at that particular time. Now, God destroyed the city of Sodom. And we're told two things here, one concerning his wife and the other concerning his daughters. The one concerning his wife is that he looked back from behind him and she became a pillar of salt. Now, that I think has been greatly misunderstood. Why in the world did Ms. Lot turn and look back? Well, I think the reason is twofold. She turned and looked back, first of all, because she did not want to leave Sodom. She loved Sodom. She loved Lot, too, but it was a lot of Sodom that she loved. And she didn't want to leave. I think she was a member of the country club, the sewing club, and the Shakespeare club. And in fact, there wasn't a club in town that she wasn't a member of. She just loved these little get-togethers in the afternoon. And I'm not sure, but what they met and studied religion. They had a nice little religious club. Oh, she was right in the thick of it all, friends. She didn't want to leave. Her heart was in Sodom. Her body walked out, but she surely left her heart there. Now, that is a tremendous lesson for us today. We hear a great deal, and I hear a great many Christians who talk about they want to see the Lord come, and they're not living like it. On Sunday morning, why, it's difficult to get them to leave their lovely home. And Sunday night, they're not going to leave their lovely home because they love TV, too. They've got a color TV, and they're going to look at the programs on Sunday night because they have some good ones, and they want to see them. They're not going to church. Now, when the Lord comes, friends, you're going to leave the TV. You're going to leave that lovely home. You're going to leave everything down here. I just have one question to ask you. Will it break your heart to leave all of this down here? I've asked myself that question many times. I'm not anxious to leave, I'll be honest with you. I'd love to stay. I have my loved ones. I want to be with them. And I have friends, and I want to be with them. And I have this program, and I want to be with it. And I'll be very frank with you. I hope the Lord will just let me stay here. But I also want to be able to say, when he does call, I don't want to have a thing down here that'll break my heart to leave. Not a thing. I love my home, too. But I'll be honest with you, I'd just soon go off and leave it. May I say to you, Miss Lot turned and looked back. That's one of the explanations. And then the other is just simply this. Why did she look back? She didn't believe God. God says you leave the city and don't look back. And Lot didn't look back. He believed God, but Miss Lot didn't. She did not believe God. She wasn't a believer, and so she didn't really make it out of the city. She's turned to a pillar of salt. And I'm not going into the story of the two daughters that's as sordid as it can be. Frankly, Lot didn't do well in moving down to the city of Sodom. He lost everything except his own soul. And you know, that's a picture today of a great many people that won't judge the sins in their lives. And they're saved, but just so as by fire. And you find that the Lord has said in a very definite way to some of these folk that have put all their eggs in a basket like this. God says that if you won't judge your sin down here, he will judge it. And apparently that was the case in Lot's story. Now, I want to leave this chapter, but I want to leave it by looking at Abraham. What did Abraham think of all of this? Well, let me read verses 27 and 28 of Genesis 19. Abraham got up early in the morning to the place where he stood before the Lord, and he looked toward Sodom and Gomorrah, toward all the land of the plain, and behold, and lo, the smoke of the country went up as the smoke of a furnace. Now, when Abraham looked down there, I think his heart was sad. I'm not sure whether he knew Lot had escaped or not. He probably learned about it later on. But when he looked down there, he probably was sad because of Lot's sake. But Abraham hadn't invested a dime down there. And when judgment came, it didn't disturb him one whit because he wasn't in love with the things of Sodom and the things of the world. You remember what we are told today? Love not the world, neither the things that are in the world. I have a message that I give periodically, and the title of it is Sightseeing in Sodom. And I attempt to look at Sodom through the eyes of Lot himself. And he sure had a wrong view of it. And Mrs. Lot, she fell in love with it. And then the view of Abraham. You can sightsee in Sodom with Abraham. He lost nothing down there. Or you can go through Sodom with the Lord and see it as he sees it. And it's too bad that the church is not looking at the sin of sodomy. I don't think it's any greater today than it's been in the past, but there is today a tremendous percentage of our population that are homosexuals, engaged in perversion, and today we speak of it in a more candid manner than we ever did. In fact, what I'm saying right now, 10 years ago, I might not have said on the radio, but this is something today that's right in our midst. Now, what's to be the attitude of the Christian toward it? Well, even Lot in his day, he said, you're doing wickedly, and God judged it. Isn't that enough for the child of God to know you can't compromise with this type of thing? This is a sin, and to indulge in it, and then to say, well, this is a sickness. The same thing said about the alcoholic. Sure, he's sick. Of course he's sick. But what made him take that first drink and continue to drink until he became sick? Sin did it, friends. Sin is the problem, and this is a sin. It's so labeled in the first chapter of Romans. God says he gave them up. So Genesis 19 is a pretty important chapter for this present generation that we are living in today. And we need to recognize that. Now I come to the 20th chapter of the book of Genesis. And the 20th chapter actually seems like the fifth leg on a cow. It just seems to be that necessary. And what we have here is something that you feel like you'd like to leave out. And you wonder again, why is this chapter put in here? Well, it's put in for a very important reason, friends. Abraham and Sarah are going to have to deal with this sin before they can have Isaac, before they can have the blessing. And may I say to you, until you and I are willing to deal with the sin in our life, there's no blessing for us. Now, I'm going to just hit the high points of chapter 20. I'm reading verse 1 now. Abraham journeyed from thence toward the south country, and dwell between Kadesh and Shur, and sojourned in Gerar. And Abraham said of Sarah his wife, she's my sister. And Abimelech, king of Gerar, sent and took Sarah. Now what you have here is something that is quite interesting. You think Sarah was beautiful? Well, she's almost 90 years old, and she's beautiful, friends. Not many can qualify in this particular department. That's one thing that I note here. And then Abraham is actually getting pretty far south in the land. He's gone beyond Kadesh Barnea, where the children of Israel came up and wouldn't even enter the land. Now he's gone down to Gera, which I don't think he should have done, but be that as it may, he lies about Sarah again. Now I want you to hear his confession, because that's the thing that makes this chapter important and reveals the fact that Abraham and Sarah cannot have Isaac until they deal with this sin that is in their lives. And it goes way back. I'm reading verse 11 of chapter 20, and this is a remarkable passage of Scripture, friends. Will you hear it? And Abraham said, and he's talking now to Abimelech, who is greatly disturbed that he would do a thing like this, lie about his wife. And Abraham said, because I thought, surely the fear of God is not in this place, and they will slay me for my wife's sake. Now you see, again, he's not trusting God. He felt like he's moving down into a godless place, and he finds out that Abimelech apparently has a high sense of what is right and wrong. And he puts a tremendous value upon character and that sort of thing, and apparently a man who knew God. Now will you notice, poor Abraham doesn't look good by the side of Abimelech here. Now I'm reading on in verse 12. And yet indeed, she is my sister. She is the daughter of my father, but not the daughter of my mother. And she became my wife. Now you see, he lets it all out now. He says, to tell the truth, it is half a lie. She is my half-sister, and she is my wife. Now verse 13, and it came to pass, when God caused me to wander from my father's house, that I said unto her, this is thy kindness which thou shalt show unto me. At every place whither we shall come, say of me, he's my brother. Now, when they started out, you see, Abraham didn't have complete trust and confidence in God. And he and Sarah made a pact that anywhere they went, and it looked like Abraham might be killed because of his wife, that Sarah would say, he's my brother. And that would keep Abraham, so Abraham and Sarah thought, from being killed. Now, they made that little agreement, and they used it down in Egypt. And here, they have used it again. Now, that sin must be dealt with before God is going to hear and answer his prayer in sending a son. Isaac will not be born till this will be dealt with. And again, let me repeat, how many Christians today that won't judge sin in their lives, and there's no blessing in their lives? I frankly believe that in many of our fundamental churches today, if we could get the believers there, those that are in places of leadership, if they would confess their sins, now not publicly, but if they would deal with the sins that are in their lives, I believe we could have revival. And I don't believe there'll be any blessing until, friends, this is dealt with. Now, will you listen to Paul over here in 1 Corinthians 11? And this is a pretty important passage. Paul says, but let a man examine himself. So let him eat of that bread and drink of that cup. For he that eateth and drinketh damnation to himself, not discerning the Lord's body. For this cause many are weak and sickly among you, and many sleep. For if we would judge ourselves, we would not be judged. But when we are judged, we're chastened of the Lord, that we should not be condemned with the world. And blessing, friends, is being withheld today from the church and from the lives of many believers because we won't deal with a sin in our lives. That's a tremendous lesson, a great spiritual lesson, here in the 20th chapter of the book of Genesis. Now, next time, we're going to see this long-looked-for event, the birth of Isaac. Until next time, may God richly bless you, my beloved.
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8: With SRN News, I'm Keith Peters in Washington. Wildfires are burning out of control in two areas of Southern California.
9: More than 17,000 people are under evacuation orders as wildfire continues to threaten suburban homes in Southern California. The Sandy Fire in hills above Simi Valley, northwest of Los Angeles, has already consumed more than 2 square miles of dry brush. There is zero containment. Evacuation orders and warnings are still in place for several neighborhoods in Simi Valley, a city of more than 125,000 people. Meanwhile, firefighters are battling a 23-square-mile blaze on Santa Rosa Island off the Southern California coast. I'm Lisa Dwyer.
8: As he travels to China, Russia's president releases a video for the Chinese people.
10: Vladimir Putin's video address claimed that Russia and China were expanding ties economically, politically, and in defense. He'll be eager to discuss selling more oil and gas to what he calls his dear friend, Mr. Xi. And there will be talks about a new Siberian pipeline between their two nations. Since Mr. Putin's invasion of Ukraine, Russia has become far more reliant on China's economy. For Beijing, this is a balancing act, particularly after Mr. Trump's visit last week. China wants stable relations with the West, but strategically, Russia is a close neighbor. Mr. Xi wants to appear capable of talking to all sides.
8: The BBC's Laura Bicker. President Trump has endorsed Texas Attorney General Ken Paxton over incumbent Senator John Cornyn in that tight Texas Senate race. On Wall Street, the Dow down by 322 points, the NASDAQ dropped 220, the S&P lower by 49. This is SRN News.
11: 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Watch and pray that you may not enter into temptation. The spirit indeed is willing, but the flesh is weak.
3: David and Connie Fry of Billings are providing our programming today in loving memory of their son Luke, who went to be with the Lord 20 years ago today. Also for the blessing of their grandchildren, Kyle and Haley, Joel and Kylie, Marina, Ryan, Jocelyn, Dylan, Brooklyn, Logan, Cooper, Leah, Nico, Hannah, Ethan, and Aiden. 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
10: With SRN News, I'm Keith Peters in Washington. The busiest U.S. commuter rail system resumes operations as a deal is reached to end the strike.
11: The Long Island Railroad strike that made hundreds of thousands of commuters scramble for alternate transportation is over as trains once again roll on the tracks. LIRR President Rob Free says the MTA and the unions found a way to make the numbers work.
12: I can't go into details about the agreement, but there are things in there that make it more affordable, make it more palatable for the unions to agree upon, and make it easier for us to fit within our financial structure.
11: And
12: we wouldn't have accepted the deal if it would put a burden on the taxpayers and the ridership.
11: The first LIRR strike in decades lasted 3 days. Julie Walker, New York.
10: On Wall Street, the Dow down by 322 points, the S&P lower by 49. 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
13: Today's good news verse from your network of praise is Matthew 26:41. Watch and pray that you may not enter into temptation. The spirit indeed is willing, but the flesh is weak.
1: David and Connie Fry of Billings are providing our programming today in loving memory of their son Luke, who went to be with the Lord 20 years ago today. Also for the blessing of their grandchildren, Kyle and Haley, Joel and Kylie, Marina, Ryan, Jocelyn, Dylan, Brooklyn, Logan, Cooper, Leah, Nico, Hannah, Ethan, and Aiden. Also for their first great-grandchild, Luca.
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21: Friends, welcome to In the Market with Janet Parshall. A very happy Tuesday to you. Thanks so much for joining us this hour. A lot of ground to cover. I want to start with the situation in Iran. It is far from over. It is still tense. And, well, there was almost another strike, but the president said no. Here's more from CBN News.
22: President Trump said Gulf allies asked him to hold off on the military attack on Iran planned for Tuesday.
23: I put it off for a little while, hopefully maybe forever, but possibly for a little while, because we've had very big discussions with Iran, and we'll see what they amount to. I was asked by

0: With SRN News, I'm Keith Peters in Washington. The suspects in a California mosque attack may have had a shared hatred.
1: Federal authorities say two teenagers who killed three people at a San Diego mosque met online and shared a broad hatred towards different religions and races. Hours before the attack, police were racing to find two teenagers who would ultimately be deemed responsible after the mother of one called police saying her son was suicidal and had run away. Police Chief Scott Wall credits the heroic efforts of a security guard who called in an alert even as he was engaged in a gun battle with preventing the attackers from getting any further. I'm Lisa Dwyer.
0: At a press briefing today, Vice President J.D. Vance was asked about the situation between the United States and Iran.
2: Vice President J.D. Vance at the podium, substituting for Press Secretary Caroline Leavitt in the White House briefing room as she continues her maternity leave. Reporters asking the vice president on the administration's position when it comes to wrapping up the war on Iran.
3: Look, I agree with the president that Iran should not have a nuclear weapon. We're obviously engaged in a very aggressive and very engaged diplomatic process to try to ensure that that doesn't happen, and the president has a lot of options.
2: Laura Winters reporting.
0: President Trump has endorsed Texas Attorney General Ken Paxton, supercharging his effort to oust incumbent Senator John Cornyn in a Republican primary runoff. Both Paxton and Cornyn qualified for the May 26th runoff after a March 3rd primary. Trump wrote on social media that Paxton is a true MAGA warrior. The winner of the Republican runoff will face Democratic challenger James Tallarico. On Wall Street, the Dow down by 322 points. The Nasdaq dropped 220. This is SRN News.
4: Today's good news verse from your network of praise is Matthew 26:41. Watch and pray that you may not enter into temptation. The spirit indeed is willing, but the flesh is weak.
5: David and Connie Fry of Billings are providing our programming today in loving memory of their son Luke, who went to be with the Lord 20 years ago today. Also for the blessing of their grandchildren, Kyle and Haley, Joel and Kylie, Marina, Ryan, Jocelyn, Dylan, Brooklyn, Logan, Cooper, Leah, Nico, Hannah, Ethan, and Aiden. Also for their first great-grandchild, Luca.
6: Your network of praise, I'm Dave Kirby. What a way to kick off our 5 o'clock hour as you bring the workday to a close. No, seriously, even if you're not done, just stop. Here's We the Kingdom. It's holy water on your network of praise. Yeah.

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0: Sometimes when you're going through something, it feels like you'll never make it. It's helpful during those times to think back to times when you did make it through and how God was there with you all the time, and it gives you faith that you're going to make it. That's Kane, your network of praise. I'm Dave. We have music on the way from Pat Barrett, his new one. We have Lauren Daigle, also for King and Country, on the way in a little bit as well.
1: You can learn a lot from the way a mom says your name. There's comfort in it, warning in it, love in it. Sometimes all at once. Moms have a language all their own. They can say, text me when you get there, and mean, I love you, be careful, and I won't sleep until I hear from you. They know when something's wrong. They know how to carry a family in prayer, hold things together when life gets messy, and keep loving through seasons that are beautiful, complicated, or just plain hard. It shows up in a phone call, a meal, a well-timed question, or just the steady way a mom keeps showing up. That kind of love is strong, and in so many ways, it reflects the heart of God, patient, faithful, and near. So to every mom listening today, thank you for the love, the prayers, the strength, and the ways you keep showing up. A little encouragement for moms. Your network of praise.
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Aaron on Your Network of Praise. Well, about an hour or so ago, I talked about the fact you can't trust any foods. The fake food industry is a $40 billion a year industry of fraud foods, things that the label says that just aren't true. The one that sticks in my mind, I don't even have it in front of me right now, but the one that sticks in my mind, Walmart's 100% Parmesan cheese actually contains about 8% wood pulp. So you can't trust anything. Here's another story. You can't trust the news. We already knew that. But the Florida Standard, which claimed to be a local news outlet in South Florida, was revealed to be staffed entirely by AI-generated reporters with fake bios as part of a network of 17 AI-powered sites created by an image management entrepreneur. So the guy created a fake newspaper, created fake reporters using AI, even had bios trying to build them as regular people. Which, you know, I guess wouldn't be a bad idea if you just didn't try to fool us. Just tell us they're AI, right?

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2: 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In 2 Corinthians 8:12, Paul writes, "If the readiness is there, it is acceptable according to what a person has, not according to what he does not have." 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
7: 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I'm Dave Kirby. For King and Country's coming up in a minute. Right now, Mercy Me.

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0: 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Sometimes setting the world on fire seems like a pretty audacious goal, right? You're like, I don't even know where to start. 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It starts with an act of kindness, sharing our faith with somebody who's down, a hug. You can help start a fire by those simple acts. And FYI, it helps you as well when you help others.
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3: A good coach studies an opponent's plays and plans a good defense. You know, Satan used his best plays in the Garden of Eden, and when you know them, you'll be able to defend against them. God had given one simple command, and Satan's first play was to question it. Did God actually say, "You shall not eat of any tree in the garden"? By questioning God's word, Satan made it easier for Adam and Eve to disobey God's command. Now, when Satan tempts you to sin, he'll try and lower your defenses by suggesting that maybe a sin that you want to commit isn't really forbidden by God after all. Bad choices often begin when a person says, "I'm not so sure that the Bible is really that clear on this. Did God really say?"
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4: Welcome to Breakpoint, a daily look at an ever-changing culture through the lens of unchanging truth. For the Colson Center, I'm John Stone Street. In 1882, Friedrich Nietzsche famously proclaimed God is dead in his parable of the madman. In it, Nietzsche warned that the modern zeal to rid the world of the divine would not turn out the way that the skeptics and the utopianists predicted. In fact, the very deed of killing God, Nietzsche wrote, was far beyond what they could imagine. Quote, how did we do this? How could we drink up the sea? Who gave us the sponge to wipe away the entire horizon? What were we doing when we unchained this earth from its sun? And then Nietzsche asked this, how shall we comfort ourselves, the murderers of all murderers? What was holiest and mightiest of all that the world has yet owned has bled to death under our knives? Who will wipe this blood off us? What water is there for us to clean ourselves? What festivals of atonement? What sacred games shall we now have to invent? End quote. Now, as far seeing as Nietzsche was, it's unlikely that he could have guessed all the various ways that his prediction would play out. John Calvin called the human heart a factory of idols. And as it turns out, our creativity in inventing festivals of atonement and sacred games knows almost no limits. For example, a recent essay in The New Yorker described the rise of Disney adults who take multiple trips to the various Disney parks every year, even taking on serious debt in order to do so. One young woman who was described in the article spent over $15,000 on just 6 park visits in 2 years. That's why author Amelia Tate wrote, quote, so-called Disney adults have become a subject of online fascination, with many people now questioning how much it costs to be one. It's a genre of content that's become more popular recently, with critics seizing on it as evidence that the Disney-obsessed are not only culturally, but financially bankrupt, end quote. Now, of course, Americans spend a lot of money on all kinds of vacations, with many of them wanting to visit the same places over and over each year. That's not what's driving Disney adults. According to a pop culture historian quoted in a New York Post article about Disney adults, the parks are, and I quote, very appealing to childless adults who are looking for a way to recapture or keep alive that feeling of delight and comfort. One woman told The New Yorker, it's the nostalgic feeling of what brought you joy when you were little and you didn't have the stressors of adult life. Now, of course, anyone that's visited a Disney park can attest to the remarkable attention to detail that has been put into creating this alternative world. The safety, the cleanliness, the rides, even the smell, so perfectly calibrated to produce an unmatched experience. One can walk through the gates and step back into their childhood. And of course, that's often nice. And we should note, Disney's not even close to being the only way that people seek meaning and fulfillment. From youth sports to fast cars to carefully built social media platforms to politics, humans can turn virtually anything into a focus of their attention and even worship. And when we live for these things, they become our gods. The practices we build to honor these things, that becomes our religion. And as the psalmist said, we will see ourselves in the image of whatever it is that we worship. The yearning of Disney adults is just one example of all the new festivals, games, and liturgies that we've invented to give life meaning without God. But in the end, even the good things of this world are only vanity. Better instead to listen to St. Augustine, who after many different attempts to fill his own longing, concluded this, you've made us for yourself, O Lord, and our hearts are restless until they find their rest in you. For the Colson Center, I'm John Stone Street with Breakpoint.
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0: Democratic voters are picking their nominees to flip four Republican-held seats seen as critical for the party to retake the U.S. House, and Oregon voters are deciding whether to raise the gas tax. On Wall Street, the Dow down by 322 points, the NASDAQ dropped 220, the S&P lower by 49. This is SRN News.
1: 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Watch and pray that you may not enter into temptation. The spirit indeed is willing, but the flesh is weak.
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5: How these kids can get a flagpole dirty is beyond me.
6: Mr. Walton! Mr. Walton!
5: Right on time. Hello, Erica.
6: I'm ready. Tell me the rest of the Jacob and Esau story.
5: Are you sure? I mean, the way you ran up, I was beginning to think you lost interest.
6: Hmm?
5: Never mind. All right, where were we?
6: Well, it all started when Jacob and Esau were born.
7: Two nations struggle in your womb. Two people shall be separated from your body. One will be stronger than the other, and the older shall serve the younger.
8: Ah, that's right. You've been out all day. You must be very hungry.
9: Starve. Give me some stew.
8: I don't think so.
9: What do you want?
8: I want your birthright.
6: What was he? Nuts?
10: So Esau will get the blessing of the firstborn, Jacob, unless we act quickly.
11: Father?
12: Esau. Is that you?
11: Yes, Father. It is Esau.
12: Jacob.
5: Oh, yeah. Now I remember.
6: So Jacob got to Haran?
5: Yes, he did. And almost immediately, he ran into the first of God's blessings for him. At a well.
13: Hello.
14: Hello. Hello.
13: Those are fine-looking sheep and goats.
14: Thank you.
13: What is this place?
14: This is the well of Haran.
13: Haran? Do you know a fellow named Laban, son of Nahor?
14: Yes, we know him.
13: Ah! How is he?
14: He's well and prosperous. Here come some of his flocks now.
13: Oh, it's still the middle of the day. Not time for the sheep to be gathered in for the night.
14: So?
13: Why aren't you watering your herds?
10: Because in this land, we don't begin watering the flocks until all the shepherds and herds are here.
13: Who are you?
10: I am Rachel, daughter of Laban.
13: Well, Rachel, daughter of Laban... When the flocks stop grazing so early in the day, they go hungry at night.
10: We know.
13: Then doesn't it make sense to give them some water so they can go back to the pasture?
10: Yes, but it is our custom to wait.
13: Is it your custom to have weak and sick herds? Here, hold my staff.
14: Hey, what are you doing?
13: Rolling back the wellstone to water the lady's flocks.
10: But the others...
13: Let them wait. The daughter of Laban should wait for no man.
10: Who are you?
13: I am Jacob, son of Isaac and Rebecca. Your father is my uncle. We are cousins.
10: Cousins? Oh, Jacob! Oh, I must tell father!
13: What about your sheep?
10: Oh, dear.
13: I'll watch them. Go!
5: Rachel ran back and got her father, who ran back and greeted Jacob warmly.
6: People sure did a lot of running back then.
5: Yeah, they had to. Their cars were in the shop.
6: Oh.
5: I'm kidding, Erica. They didn't have any cars.
6: I know, Mr. Walton. I'm not that dumb.
5: Oh, yeah, well. Anyway, Laban introduced him to the rest of the family, including his oldest daughter, Leah. And they all accepted him right into the family.
6: Sounds like Jacob is going to live happily ever after.
5: Well, I wouldn't be too sure about that. What goes around comes around, and Jacob was just about to find that out.
6: How?
5: Well, after he'd been living there for about a month, Laban